0: I said, Orson has been very funny. Oh, Jack, for heaven's sake, stop crying. Of course we'll be glad to see you again. Goodbye. What's that? No, Jack, I won't. I don't care. I won't do it. I will not send your old sailor suit so you can get a cut rate on the train. Goodbye. Oh, hello, Don. Phil.
1: Hello, Mary.
2: Hiya, Mary.
0: Phil, I'm ashamed of you. What's the idea of giving yourself a shampoo here at the counter?
1: That ain't no shampoo. It's lemon pie. I just walked in and pulled a gag, and that Radcliffe let me have it.
0: Let you have it?
1: Yeah, and I only said, I said, I ain't hungry, but give me a donut. I want to practice blowing smoke rings through the hole. I love it, love it, love it. Radcliffe! Now cut that out!
3: Here's my handkerchief again, Phil. Oh, by the way, Mary, what did Jack have to say?
0: Oh, he feels fine now. He'll be back on the program next week.
1: Well, I'll be glad to see the old boy, but I'm sure going to miss Orson. You know, him and me was getting to be cultural buddies.
3: What do you mean? What do you mean, Phil, cultural buddies?
1: Well, one night we go to an opera, and he explains The Barber of Seville to me. And then the next night we go to a burlesque show, and I wise him up on Betty rolling that ball of fire.
0: What?
1: Well, we got sort of a lend-lease on brains agreement, kind of.
0: Oh, comb the pie out of your hair. Hello, Dennis.
4: Hello, Miss Livingston.
0: You know what, Dennis? Jack will be back on the show next week.
4: Jack who?
0: Jack and the Beanstalk.
4: Who?
0: Jack and the Beanstalk.
4: That'll be a novelty, if nothing else.
0: Oh, quiet.
1: Well, look who's coming in. It's Miss Harrington, Orson's secretary.
3: Oh, hello, Miss Harrington.
5: Hello, Mr. Wilson. Good afternoon, everybody.
0: Hiya, Muscles.
5: Oh, young man, would you please take an order?
6: Yes, ma'am.
5: Mr. Wells will be here shortly for a malted milk with an egg in it. And the egg must be absolutely fresh.
6: Yes, ma'am. Oh, Radcliffe.
7: Yes, Gilroy.
6: One fresh egg.
7: One fresh egg coming up. Get busy, Gwendolyn. Give out.

is service. My, what a beautiful egg. Attention, everybody. Mr. Wells is approaching.

0: Good afternoon. This is Orson Welles. Well, Mary, what do you hear from Jack? Have you talked to him lately?
1: Yeah, I just had him on the phone. Jack's feeling fine now and says he's back on the show next week.
0: Well.
2: Looks like you'll have to hit the road, Bug.
0: Dennis. Naturally, now that Jack feels better, he should resume his rightful position. As for myself, I shall fold my tent like an Arab and silently steal away.
3: When you put it that way, Orson, I could sob.
0: Thank you, Phil. Thank you. Oh, Miss Harrington, did you order me a malted milk with an egg in it?
4: Yes, Mr. Wells.
0: And are you sure the egg was absolutely fresh?
4: Yes. I was here for the unveiling.
0: Excellent.
5: Oh, Orson, I'm afraid you won't have time for that malted milk. We're due on the air in just a couple of minutes.
0: Very well, then I shall have it delivered to me, old boy.
5: Yes, Mr. Wells?
0: I want this malted milk delivered to Studio B as soon as possible.
5: We'll bring it right over, Mr. Wells.
6: Hey, wait a minute, Gil. We ain't no carrier pigeons.
0: Get back under that counter.
6: Yes, Mr. Wells.
5: That's not an egg, Gwendolyn. That's his head. That's his head. Gwendolyn, control yourself.
7: Hurry up, Orson. We'll be late for the show.
0: Follow me, everybody. Last one in the studio is an old tomato.

0: That was taking a chance on love, as who doesn't? Phil Harris was standing in front of the orchestra, and... Phil, that's the last time I'll be announcing your band number. Just think, after tonight's broadcast, I shall fold my tent like an Arab and silently steal away.
1: Don't say that, Orson. Look, tears is tinkling down my cheek.
0: That's trickling, Phil. And your eyes are absolutely dry.
1: Well, you gotta admit they're bloodshot.
0: That's another story. Seriously, I'm going to miss all of you, and if I ever get my own program, I'd like this gang to sign up with me.
2: Well, you mean you'd like to have us work for you?
0: Yes, of course, I don't know if I could meet the salaries that Jack's been paying you.
3: They're really lousy. Why do you want to meet them?
0: Very good, Mary. Incidentally, before I forget it, I'd like to have all of your phone numbers.
2: Okay, here's mine.
1: Here's mine, Wellesley.
4: Here's my number, too.
0: Thanks, fellows. How about yours, Mary?
3: I don't know. If I give you my phone number, you're liable to call me up and ask me for a date.
0: Oh, no, Mary. If I call, I assure you'd be strictly business.
3: Then you can't have it.
0: Girls are certainly aggressive nowadays.
1: You're telling me I went up to Alice Faye at a preview one night and asked her for her autograph, and the next thing I know, I'm married to her.
0: Astounding.
1: Women are sure hard to figure out, eh, Wellesley?
0: Yes, Phil, but it's delightful research. And now, ladies and gentlemen, this evening for our feature attraction, OWP will present...
3: OWP? What's that?
0: Orson Welles Productions, Mary. I was trying to be modest.
4: Some try.
0: Dennis.
4: Whoops, he bumped my head.
0: Next time it'll be harder. As I was saying, for our feature attraction this evening... Go away, Dennis. Orson Welles Productions will present a dramatic thunderbolt which we trust will thrill and delight you.
1: Well, I hope it's something Shakespearean, like the Taming of the Stew.
0: The Shrew. No, Phil, it isn't the Taming of the Shrew.
3: Well, is it Hamlet?
0: No, it isn't, Mary.
2: Is it the Merchant of Venice?
0: No, Don. As a matter of fact, it isn't Shakespearean at all. Tonight, ladies and gentlemen, we will present our own version of... Little Red Riding Hood. Isn't that delightful?
1: Little Red Riding Hood. Ain't that kind of juvenile for you and me, Orson?
0: Perhaps, Bill, but I think the kiddies who are listening in are deserving of a playlist, especially for them. Now I will play the part of Old Man Hood, an elderly farmer who lives at the edge of a forest. Mary will be my daughter, Red, and Dennis will be my son, Robin. Robin Hood. Are you giggling, kiddies?
3: If they are, they got feathers in their rompers.
0: Now, let's see. Don and Phil. Oh, yes. Don will be a tree in the woods, which only God can make. And Phil Harris will be a wood chopper. Phil Harris will be a wood chopper who cuts Wilson down.
2: Now, take it easy, Phil. You know how ticklish I am.
1: No kidding, Don. Are you really?
4: Oh, didn't you know that, Mr. Harris? Watch this.
3: Stop it, Dennis. He'll get hysterical.
2: No, I like it.
0: Don. Don, we haven't time. Now, there's one other part in the play. That of the old lady used to be my wife.
3: Well, maybe I can play a double part, too. How's this, Orson?
5: Very good, Mariah. The part is yours, by cracky.
1: Oh, murder. If Lum and Abner are listening in, this does not constitute an endorsement of rube humor.
0: We'll do all right. And now, ladies and gentlemen... Oh, my goodness. I forgot the most important part of all, the wolf. I know. I will be the wolf.
3: In that case, here's my phone number, babyface.
0: Thanks, Mary.
4: This play is really crazy. Mary is her mother and her daughter. Orson is her father and a wolf. And Wilson is a tree that giggles. I worry about things like that.
0: Now... Dennis, there's no need for you to tax your mind. What are you going to sing tonight?
4: A song.
0: A song. That's fine. And what's the name?
4: Dennis Day.
0: The name of the song!
4: I'm going to sing As Time Goes By, and I dedicate it to a little girl who stole my wristwatch.
0: Well, that's a short story. Go ahead, Dennis. Make it a Lulu. Second, I'll take it. Hello?
6: Hello, Mr. Wells. This is Rochester.
0: Hello, Well, Rochester, what do you want?
7: I called up to tell you that I'm leaving your employ after 4 weeks of sheer bliss.
0: Yes, I understand that Mr. Benny is coming back, but Rochester, isn't there any way you can stay and be my butler?
7: I don't think so. I got a contract with Mr. Benny that takes me up to and within the pearly gates.
0: Well, there must be some loophole in the contract. Has your lawyer read it?
7: Yeah, he just shook his head and said Lincoln wouldn't like this.
0: Well, I'm sorry you're leaving, Rochester. You've been a splendid butler and very trustworthy.
7: Uh-huh.
0: You know, when you came to work for me, there was a brand new bottle of bourbon in my liquor cabinet.
7: Uh-huh.
0: And the cork hasn't been out of that bottle.
7: That's the toughest cork I ever broke a tooth on.
0: Well, in spite of that, Rochester, I'm certainly sorry that you're leaving me. Goodbye.
7: Goodbye. Oh, Mr. Wells.
0: What is it, Rochester?
7: Just think, tonight I shall fold my tent like an Arab and silently steal away.
0: That's my material. Yes, I know.
7: I'm tired of that tent. I'm going to get myself a room. So long, Mr. Wells.
0: Goodbye, Rochester.
8: And now, ladies and gentlemen, before Dennis sings his song, I have a message of importance for all of you. Tomorrow, your B ration stamps, that is, the red ones, may be used for purchasing meats, cheese, or fats. This is your second set of red stamps, the B stamps, in Ration Book 2. You have a whole row of them to use this week in 8, 5, 2, and 1 point values, totaling 16 points in all for each person. Spend your ration stamps wisely and supplement them as much as you can with the plentiful, nourishing, unrationed foods.
0: That was very good, Don. You should hear what I could have done with it. Go ahead and sing, Dennis.

a new invention and things like third dimension. Yet we get a trifle weary with Mr. Einstein's theory. So we must get down to earth at times, relax, relieve the tension.

0: That was As Time Goes By, sung by Dennis Day. And Dennis, that really was very, very good.
1: Thanks, Mr. Wells. It's decent of you to admit it.
0: What's so decent about that? You have a marvelous voice. There's no getting away from it.
1: Well, if it's so marvelous, why do you want to get away from it?
0: I don't want to get away from it. I paid you a compliment, you little brat.
1: Oh.
0: Now, ladies and gentlemen, on second thought, Dennis, here's your phone number back. And now, ladies and gentlemen, for our feature attraction, Little Red Riding Hood.
2: Say, Orson, I just thought of something. Who's going to be the grandmother? You know, that old dame that gets set up by the wolf.
0: Phil, you're giving away the plot.
2: Darn it, I had to open my big mouth.
0: However, Phil, I can't tell you who plays the part of Red Riding Hood's grandmother. That's our big surprise. So here we go with Little Red Riding Hood. The play opens in the farmhouse of old Mr. and Mrs. Riding Hood. It is a cold Christmas Eve long, long ago. And outside, the wintry wind is howling. But inside the farmhouse, the fireplace is burning brightly. We find the elderly couple busy decorating their Christmas tree. Curtains, music.
3: Well, Ma, that Christmas tree sure is a beauty.
4: Yeah, it sure is pretty. They're all lit up.
3: Where's my jug? I'm getting lit up myself tonight. Ain't that a Lulu? Ma, that pie was for supper.
4: Well, it's up to your face. Start eating.
3: Come in.
1: Hello, Pa. Hello, Ma.
4: Hello, son.
3: Are you through with your chores, son?
1: Yep.
3: Did you milk the cow?
1: Sure did. I creamed her, too.
3: Well, here's your sister. Hello, Red.
4: Hello, Pa. Hello, Ma. Hello, Annie.
3: Annie?
4: That's the cat.
3: Oh. Say, we were worried about you, Red, out there alone with all those wolves.
1: Yeah, did any of them come close to you?
4: How do you think I got this fur coat?
3: Mighty pretty. That must be Grandma calling. I wonder how her cold is coming along.
1: I wonder who...
3: In, I'm coming. Hello, hello, Grandma. How are you feeling?
5: I feel terrible, son. How are you?
3: Your cold seems to be getting worse. Say, Grandma, have you been drinking your cough medicine?
5: Yes, and I'm loaded.
3: Now, Grandma, behave yourself. I want you to get in bed right away.
5: Okay, I'll jump in the next time it comes around.
3: You'd better. Now, I'll send Red over with some hot soup for you.
5: Good. Have her bring some cigars, too.
3: All right. Goodbye, Grandma.
5: Goodbye, son.
3: Now, Red, take this hot soup over to your grandma's and be careful going through the woods, Red.
4: Okay. So long, Pa. So long, Ma. Goodbye, Annie, Joe, and Pete.
3: Joe and Pete?
4: Annie just had kittens.
3: And right in my hat.
1: Look out for the wolves, Red.
4: Okay. So long, everybody. Oh, boy, what a night. Listen to that wind howl. And listen to that snowfall. Gee, it's fun walking through the snow. Crunch, crunch, crunch. Gosh, it's dark. Who's that I see lurking in yon bush?
0: It's me, kiddies. I'm a wolf now.
3: Oh! Hello, little girl.
4: Hello, are you a wolf?
0: Here's my button, Hollywood Lodge number 23.
3: Where are you going, my little chickadee?
4: I'm going to my grandma's with this basket. It's got soup and crackers in it.
6: Attention, kiddies. Little Red Riding Hood's basket also contains a package of toasty brown sweet as a nut grape nuts, please.
3: Well, a talking tree.
6: Grape nuts flakes are a breakfast treat your whole family's going to enjoy. So remember, children, when you're taking a basket of food to your grandma, include a big 12-ounce economy-sized package of America's fastest-growing flake cereal. What are you howling for, Orson?
0: I just sat on my wolf pin. Now to get back to Little Red Riding Hood.
3: Hey, Red, where are you?
6: She ran away. Ha ha!
3: Curses! Foiled again, snarl. I know what I'll do. I'll beat Little Red Riding Hood back to her grandmother's house. And when I get there, I'll eat her up. Are you shivering, Shavers?
7: Ugh. This must be the place. And now to get in.
5: Who's there?
8: It's Little Red Riding Hood.
5: Gosh, you've got a cold, too. Come in.
8: Hello, Grandma.
5: You're not Little Red Riding Hood. You're a wolf.
8: Yes, I'm a wolf, and I'm going to eat you up. Yum, yum, yum.
5: Help! Help!
8: Now hold still. It'll be over in a minute.
5: Shall I take my boots off?
8: No, I like boots and all. Here you go.
0: I just ate Grandma, kiddies. Darn those shoes.
8: That must be Little Red Riding Hood now. I know what I'll do. I'll put on this nightcap and get under the covers. That'll fool her. I'll talk just like Grandma.
5: Come in, Red.
4: Hello, Grandma. I brought you a basket of food.
5: Goody, goody. Come over here by the bed, my dear.
4: Oh, Grandma, what big eyes you have.
5: All the better to see you with, my dear.
4: And, oh, Grandma, what long ears you have.
5: All the better to keep my derby from blowing off, my dear.
4: And, oh, Grandma, what sharp teeth you have.
5: All the better to eat you with, my dear.
4: You're a wolf. Where's my Grandma?
8: I swallowed her, and you're next.
4: Help! Help! Oh, what chopper? What chopper?
8: I'm coming, baby. Curses! Boiled again.
4: Shoot the wolf. Shoot him. Shoot him.
2: Shoot him nothing. I'm going to take my axe and chop him right in two.
5: Don't do that. I'm in here.
8: Thanks, Grandma. You saved my life. Play, Phil.

Patriotism on the food front begins with breakfast and never skips a single meal. 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

0: so, ladies and gentlemen, this is your obedient servant, Orson Welles. It's really been a pleasure pinch-hitting for Jack Benny. I'm sure you'll all be glad to welcome back Jack at the same time next Sunday night. Good night, folks.
1: Good night, Dal.
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0: 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Did you ever have one of those days when everything seems to go wrong? Well, that's the way it's been with the Great Gildersleeve this morning. First of all, he cut his chin while shaving, then his car wouldn't start, and then when he finally got to the office 1 hour late, he found that his secretary, Bessie, was even later.
1: Where is that girl? Just when I need her. Work piled up all over this office. That's twice this week she's been late. She'll probably come in and say her alarm clock didn't go off. Well, I'll tell.
2: Good morning, Mr. Gildersleeve.
1: Good afternoon, Bessie.
2: Huh?
1: Bessie, do you realize you're 1.5 hour late?
2: I'm sorry, Mr. Gildersleeve. My alarm clock didn't go off.
1: My goodness. That's no excuse, Bessie. What do you think people did before they invented alarm clocks? They went to work in those days, too, you know. How do you suppose they woke up?
2: I don't know, Mr. Gildersleeve. How did they wake up?
1: Well, I suppose... let's not stand around asking foolish questions, Bessie. There's work to be done.
2: Yes, sir.
1: What are you staring at me for?
2: You cut your chin when you shaved this morning, Mr.
1: I know that, Bessie.
2: Does it hurt?
1: No, it feels fine. Will you please get to work?
2: Yes, sir. Where shall I start?
1: Well, we could answer that first pile of letters on your desk. What are they?
2: Oh, those are complaints about our water service.
1: Huh? What's in the next pile?
2: More complaints.
1: What a day. Water, Commissioner. I'd be much happier being a door-to-door salesman.
2: I saw an ad in the paper for vacuum cleaner salesmen.
1: Yes. I'll stick it out a few more days, Bessie. But a man can take just so much. Little drops of water can wear away a stone. I'm a patient man, Bessie, but... Now, who's that? Come in.
3: Morning, Commissioner.
1: Oh, hello, Charlie.
2: Hello, Mr. Anderson.
1: Charlie, why aren't you down at the waterworks?
3: Because I'm up here in your office.
1: Very funny. What do you want, Charlie?
3: Mr. Gildersleeve, I've got a complaint.
1: What, you two? Well, I can't talk to you now. I'm busy. Anyway, you should be down at the pump house looking after the machinery. That's what the city pays you for.
3: Now, just a minute, Commissioner. I'm holding up my end all right, and that's more than I can say for some people.
1: No, look here, Charlie.
3: I put a requisition in this office for a drum of oil 3 months ago. I ain't got the dad-busted thing yet.
1: You haven't?
3: No, I haven't. The darn machinery's squeaking like a cage full of canaries.
1: Well?
3: Let's get on the ball, Mr. Gildersleeve.
1: Now, look here, Charlie. I happen to be head of this department, and I don't need you to tell me how to run it.
3: Well, you need somebody. If I ran the waterworks the way you run this office, the whole blamed town would be as dry as a Sahara Desert.
1: Call yourself an engineer. Just because you run around with an oil can.
3: Mr. Gildersleeve.
1: Why, Leroy could hold on your job.
3: Dad, bust it. You'd better be careful what you say, or you'll have to get yourself another boy.
1: Someday I will get myself another boy. I wonder if Leroy... No. Well, Bessie, let's get started.
2: Yes, sir.
1: All this work staring us in the face will probably be here till all hours. Looks like we're going to have to burn some midnight oil.
2: But I thought we didn't have any oil.
1: Figure of speech, Bessie. Well, I'll start with the morning mail. Don't just sit there, Bessie. There's no law against both of us working at the same time, you know.
2: Yes, sir.
1: Let's see here. These are probably more complaints. Well, what's this? A letter from radio station WSUM.
2: What are they complaining about?
1: They're not complaining about anything, Bessie. They think I'm doing a wonderful job.
2: They do?
1: Yeah. That's right. Listen to this. Dear Mr. Gildersleeve, because of your fine record as water commissioner, we would greatly appreciate you being our first guest speaker on our new weekly radio series, Let's Get Acquainted with Summerfield. We're sure our listeners would enjoy taking an imaginary trip with you through the waterworks.
2: Well, that's wonderful, Mr. Gildersleeve. When is it?
1: Huh? Next Friday. Hey, that only gives me a couple of days to get my speech written. I'd better go home and get started on it right now.
2: Oh, but Mr. Gildersleeve, what about all the work we have to do?
1: Work? We'll do that tomorrow, Bessie. I've got a radio program to worry about. Say, I wonder what kind of a Hooper rating I'll get.

0: good morning, Peavy.
1: Well, hello, Mr. Gildersleeve. What can I do?
0: Peavy, I'll bet you can't guess what I'll be doing next Friday night.
1: How's that?
0: I said, I bet you can't guess what I'm going to be doing next Friday night.
1: No, I guess I can't.
0: I bet you'd like to know.
1: I would.
0: Now, wouldn't you?
1: I don't know, would I?
0: Oh. For heaven's sake, Peavy, I'm going to be on the radio.
1: Well, that's nice. Mr. Gildersleeve, I see you cut yourself this morning. Now, if your razor blades are dull, we have a...
0: Peavy, aren't you surprised?
1: No, people often cut themselves.
0: Oh. I said I'm going to be on the radio. Of course, if you're not interested.
1: Oh, I'm interested, Mr. Gildersleeve. What sort of a program are you going to be on, a quiz show?
0: No. I'm going to make a speech. Explain all about the water department.
1: Oh.
0: Believe you me, it'll be well worth listening to.
1: Of course.
0: I'll be on the air Friday at 8:15. Just thought I'd let you know in case you want to tune in. WSUM.
1: Well, I don't know. 8:15 is when the Squeaking Door Mystery Theater comes on there.
0: Peavy, you don't listen to that.
1: No, but Mrs. Peavy does.
0: Well, I'm sure Mrs. Peavy would give up her mystery show to hear me speak.
1: Well, no, I wouldn't say that.
0: Well, she would if you wanted her to.
1: No, I wouldn't say that either.
0: All right, then, Peavy, don't listen to me.
1: Well, if you don't want me to.
0: Huh?
1: I was intending to hear you on my little radio upstairs.
0: You were?
1: Why, certainly, Mr. Gildersleeve. I was only joshing. Well, I wouldn't miss a speech by a fellow jolly boy.
0: Peavy, do you know what you are? You're an old rascal.
1: Well, now, maybe I am.

0: Bertie.
1: Hello, Miss Marjorie.
0: Bertie, I saw Uncle Mort's car outside. What's he doing home so early?
1: He's in his study. Been up there all afternoon.
0: What's he doing in there?
1: I don't know, but it must be something mighty important. He's in a do not disturb mood.
0: Oh, well, I'll just go in and tell him hello.
1: Well, if you want to take a chance, but he's in a do not disturb mood.
0: Oh, that's all right. Hello, Unky dear.
2: Oh, hello, Marjorie.
0: What are you doing?
2: I'm trying to write a speech.
0: A speech? What for?
2: Your old uncle has been asked to make a speech about the water department on the radio.
0: On the radio? That's wonderful.
2: Not so much. Just in the line of duty.
0: Poor Unky. You look like you've been working awfully hard. Bertie says you've been in here for hours.
2: Well, a thing like this requires a lot of brain work, you know.
0: Yes. Let me see what you've written.
2: Well, it isn't quite...
0: Unky, is that all you've done? Just one line?
2: Well... Marjorie, I'll thank you to retire from the room. Immediately. Pronto.
0: Okay, Uncle Mort. All afternoon to write one line.
2: Oh, dear. Didn't know this was going to be so much trouble. If I could only get past this first line. Let me see. Ladies and gentlemen, as your water commissioner, I bring you the story behind your faucet. Now what? Guess I ought to tell them where the water comes from. Where does it come from? Got something to do with the pump house. But what is it?
3: Hiya.
2: What do you want, Leroy?
3: Gee, I hear you're going on the radio.
2: Yes, yes.
3: What are you going to do, be a crooner?
2: No, I'm not. Now, if you kindly get out of here, young man.
3: Can I go down to the radio station with you?
2: Well, we'll see.
3: Gee, I wish I could go on the radio. All the kids at school would hear me.
2: Leroy, I'm trying
3: to... Maybe if you had a little time left over on the program, I could recite a little poem.
2: What? Not that.
3: You want to hear it?
2: No, I don't.
3: The boy stood on the burning deck, eating peanuts by the peck.
2: Oh, my goodness.
3: He also ate some pie and cake. Boy, did he have a belly ache.
2: Leroy! Leave the room.
3: Okay. But if you change your mind, I'm available.
2: Yes. Belly ache. Oh, where was I? Oh, yes. Where does the water come from? I go down and ask Charlie Anderson. No, I'm supposed to know more than he does. Well, let's see here. Come in.
1: Excuse me, Miss Gill, please.
2: What is it, Bertie?
1: I just wanted to know what time you wanted to have dinner.
2: Oh? Well, any time, Bertie. I don't care.
1: I want to arrange my schedule to suit you. I know you're busy, so it's up to you.
2: Well, we can have dinner any time, Bertie.
1: Well, I can have it any time you want. It's up to you.
2: Bertie, it doesn't make any difference.
1: If you want dinner early, I can have it early. If you want it late, I can have it late. It's up to you.
2: Bertie,
1: You just tell me, Miss Gilsey, and I'll put it on the table whenever you want it. You just say the word. It's up to you.
2: Well, thank you, Bertie.
1: I just want to know what's best for you.
2: I appreciate that, Bertie.
1: It's up to you. You can have dinner whenever you want it.
2: Well, that's very thoughtful of you.
1: It's all right, Mr. Gilsey. Whenever you want dinner, you just say the word. It's up to you.
2: Yeah, it's up to me. I'll never get this speech written. Where was I? Oh, yes. Where does the water come from? Guess I'll go down and ask Uncle Charlie Anderson.

0: Charlie! Uncle Charlie!
1: Yes, he's in the pump house.
0: Charlie! Charlie!
2: Well, it's your commissioner. What are you doing down here?
1: I want to talk to you.
2: Well, Dad, question it. Go ahead and talk.
1: I can't talk with all that noise in here. Can't you turn off that pump for a minute?
2: Turn off the pump? Why, you darn fool. If I did that, I'd shut down all the water supply in town.
1: Oh, well.
2: Turn off the pump. You call yourself a water commissioner.
1: Charlie, I wonder if you'd step outside a minute.
2: Well, all right. Make it snappy.
1: Charlie!
2: Charlie. Yeah, what's on your mind?
1: Charlie, I'm going to speak over the radio.
2: Well, there's a lot of darn fools talking on the radio already. I guess one more won't hurt.
1: They want me to tell them what I know about the water department.
2: Well, that won't take you very long. Anybody that wants to turn off the water pump can't know very much.
1: Yeah, that's right. Well, there are a few technical details I wasn't quite sure of, Uncle Charlie, and I thought maybe I might get them from you.
2: For me? Well, I can't tell you anything. You're the big shot that knows everything.
1: But
2: all I do is run around here with an oil can. That's what you said this morning.
1: Well, I know, but I was only kidding.
2: You can't get much information from a fellow that just runs around with an oil can. No oil.
1: But Charlie, I'm
2: afraid I can't be much help here. You'll have to talk to an engineer.
1: What?
2: So long, Commissioner.
1: Charlie, who's going to help me with my speech?
2: Don't ask me. Looks like you'll have to get yourself another boy.
1: Oh, dear. Why did I ever go on the radio?

0: 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Well, the great Gildersleeve is all ready to make his radio talk tomorrow night, except for one minor detail. He still hasn't been able to write his speech. We find our frustrated water commissioner getting a haircut in Floyd's barber shop.
1: Well, Commish, how's the idol of the airwaves today? Understand you're making your radio debut tomorrow night.
2: Oh, yes.
1: I bet Jack Benny's plenty worried.
2: Floyd?
1: You want some good jokes, Commish? Fellow in here yesterday told me a couple of pips. There was one about a mule and a flea.
2: Floyd, I don't need any jokes. I'm giving a serious talk about the water department.
1: Oh. I guess some people like that stuff. I'll take Fibber McGee and Molly.
2: Floyd, just cut my hair.
1: Sure.
2: Good idea.
1: Making a speech on the water department, huh?
2: Yes.
1: Sure you don't want to work in that story about the mule and the flea?
2: No.
1: Okay. Got your speech all written, Commish?
2: Written? Well, not exactly. I haven't had time. I'm pretty busy at the department, you know.
1: Oh, sure. Busy executive like you shouldn't have to write your own speech anyhow.
2: Huh? What do you mean?
1: Well, you ought to get yourself one of them ghostwriters.
2: Huh?
1: That's what all them other big shots do. You think they write their stuff? Nah. They hire some skinny guy with glasses to do the brain work.
2: They do?
1: Sure. Be smart, Commish. Let somebody else do the work.
2: I don't know. Who could I get?
1: Well, how about Judge Hooker for a ghostwriter?
2: The judge? Yeah, not a bad idea. He looks like a ghost.
1: Sure he does.
2: I don't know, though, Floyd. Hooker doesn't know much about the water department.
1: Well, neither do you.
2: Thank you.
1: Funny kidding, Commish. Anyhow, the judge knows how to sling them big words around. He'll make it sound good.
2: Well, I guess it would be all right if I could get him to do it.
1: All you got to do is handle him right. Flatter him a little.
2: Huh? Say, I could ask him over to dinner tonight. He loves Bertie's cooking.
1: That's the stuff. Then you can go to work on him. Give him the old schmooze.
2: That's a good idea, Floyd. The old goat won't suspect a thing.
1: He does the work and you get the credit.
2: Yeah. Floyd, we ought to be ashamed of ourselves.
1: Sure.
2: I shouldn't do this to the judge, but I will.

0: It was very thoughtful of you to invite me over to dinner tonight, Gilda.
1: It's all right, Judge, old friend. It was a pleasure, wasn't it, children?
2: Oh, yes, sure.
1: More coffee, Horace?
0: Well, I really shouldn't, Gilda, but I can't resist Bertie's coffee. It's nectar from the gods. That's plenty, thank you.
1: Have a cigar? Fine cigar. Cost 27 cents.
0: Well, thank you.
1: Here, let me light it for you.
0: What a service. Thank you.
1: You're very welcome.
0: If you spoil me like this, I'll be over every night.
1: Yeah. Well, we'd be very happy to have you, wouldn't we, children?
2: Of course.
3: Leroy?
2: Huh? Oh, sure.
1: Judge, a little later on, there was something I wanted to talk to you about. No rush, of course.
0: Well, I'm glad you're in no hurry, Gildy. It's a pleasure to just sit here at the table and savor these last few drops of coffee.
1: Oh, of course.
0: You know, sitting here with you and your children takes me back to my childhood. In fact, it reminds me of an incident that I'm sure you'd all like to hear.
1: Oh, I'm sure we would.
0: Well, it was a cold winter morning.
4: Oh, pardon me. Unky, may I be excused? I have some homework to do.
5: Yeah, me too.
1: Now, children, your homework can wait for a little while. It isn't often that you get to hear one of the judge's fascinating stories.
2: Okay.
1: Go on, Horace. We're all ears.
0: Well, as I was saying, it was a cold winter morning, and there I was, just a little tight, trudging through the snow. I must have been 10 at the time. No, I guess I was only 9. No, I think I was 10. Well, anyway, there I was. Well, this kind old lady said to me, she was a woman about 60, I'd judge. Well, she might have been 55. No, I'd say she was 60.
3: Oh, brother.
0: Anyhow, she patted me on the head and said to me, "Young man, for being such a polite little man, you can have this jar of marmalade." That's the end of the story.
1: It's about time.
0: What's that, Gildy?
1: I said the story was fine, Judge. In fact, I couldn't wait for the finish.
2: Neither could I.
1: Yes. We all enjoyed it, Judge.
2: Oh, yes.
0: Well, thank you. And there was another incident which was so amusing.
1: Horace, shall we retire to the living room now?
0: All right.
1: Chairs are getting a little hard. I'd like to discuss...
0: Well, she might have been 55. No, I'd say she was 60.
3: Oh, brother.
0: Anyhow, she patted me on the head and said to me, "Young man, for being such a polite little man, you can have this jar of marmalade." That's the end of the story.
1: It's about time.
0: What's that, Gildy?
1: I said the story was fine, Judge. In fact, I couldn't wait for the finish.
2: Neither could I.
1: Yes. We all enjoyed it, Judge.
2: Oh, yes.
0: Well, thank you. And there was another incident which was so amusing.
1: Horace, shall we retire to the living room now?
0: All right.
1: Chairs are getting a little...

0: the living room now?
1: Oh, all right.
0: Chairs are getting a little hard. I'd like to discuss something with the judge now, so you children may be excused.
2: Thanks, Unc.
3: Now, Gildy, you wouldn't deprive an old bachelor of the joy of listening to the children's happy voices.
0: But, Judge...
3: Now, let's all sit down here in the living room and have a nice little chat. Well, this is very pleasant.
0: Yes.
3: Well, children, I suppose you're both pretty proud of your uncle.
2: Proud? Huh?
3: Yes. I understand he's been asked to deliver a talk on the radio tomorrow night, and that's quite an honor.
2: Yeah, I guess so.
3: But if you don't mind my saying so, Gildy, it's a good thing you're not appearing on television. I don't think they could find a big enough screen. No offense intended, Gildy.
0: Oh, that's all right, Judge. That was very funny.
3: Well, I suppose you have your speech all written and rehearsed.
0: Well, that's what I...
3: Leroy, I haven't had the pleasure of hearing you play the piano for a long time.
0: Judge, it's getting a little late, and I think Leroy will really have to get on his homework now.
3: Well, I certainly wouldn't want to keep him from his studies.
0: Oh, of course not. Run along, Leroy. You too, Marjorie.
2: Good night, Judge.
3: Good night, my dear.
2: Good night, Judge.
3: Good night, Leroy. I know you're going to study hard.
2: Sure.
0: Well, Judge... Certainly glad you came over tonight.
3: Oh, bourgeois.
0: Huh?
3: You're after something, Gildy.
0: Why, Judge, what makes you say that?
3: I know you, my fat friend. When you have me over here for dinner and ply me with 27-cent cigars, there's something you want. Now, what is it?
0: Well, you see, Judge, this speech I'm going to give...
3: Oh, I thought so. Having trouble with it, eh, Gildy?
0: Well, I...
3: You can't even give a little talk about your own department.
0: Well...
3: You're a big fathead, too big a fathead to write it yourself, so you thought you'd get me to do it.
0: Well, I...
3: Okay, Gildy. I'll do it.
0: You will?
3: I shouldn't encourage a faker like you, but after all, you are a fellow jolly boy.
0: Horace, I don't know how to thank you.
3: Besides, it'll be a much better speech if I write it.
0: Oh, sure.
3: By the way, Gildy... I chanced to drop into Floyd's this afternoon.
0: Floyd's?
3: Yes, I happened to give him a rather large tip. And he told me all about your little scheme.
0: Oh, why, that dirty double-crosser.
3: Gildy, did you ever hear the story of the mule and the flea?
0: That's right, Adeline. I'll be on the air tonight at 8:15. WSUM. Hope you'll be listening, Adeline. You will? What's that? The speech. Oh, no, it wasn't much trouble to write. Nothing to it. Goodbye.
4: Hello, Mrs. Folsom. This is Mr. Gildersleeve's secretary at the Water Department. He asked me to call all our subscribers and tell them about his radio speech tonight. Yes, 8:15. Hope you'll tune in. Goodbye.
5: Hello, Miss Pickens. This is Bertie, Mr. Gildersleeve's cook. He asked me to call up all the neighbors and tell them he's going to be on the radio tonight. 8:15. Yes, ma'am, and he hopes you'll tune in. Thanks for listening.
6: Hello, Piggy. Yeah, this is Leroy. Unc said I had to call all the kids and tell them he's going to be on the radio tonight. Oh, you can't hear him? You going to a show tonight? You're lucky. I've got to listen.
0: Let's see. They said to come to Studio A. Yeah, that must be it. It's the only studio they've got. I hope the judge is here with my speech. He would wait till the last minute, the old goat. Oh, well, it was nice of him to write it, though. Hello?
7: Oh, Mr. Gildersleeve?
0: Yes, sir. I mean, yes.
7: I'm Mr. Benson, the station manager.
0: Oh, how do you do?
7: You're late.
0: Oh, well, I...
7: You know, I have to look over your speech before you go on the air.
0: The speech?
7: Yes, station policy. May I have it, please?
0: Well, I don't have it with me.
7: What?
0: You see, Judge Hooker is writing it. I mean, he's typing it.
7: The judge?
0: Yes, he types much faster than I do. He uses the touch system.
7: Oh.
0: See, I'm a hunt and peck man myself.
7: Yes.
0: He ought to be here any minute, though.
7: Well,

0: He'd better be. I've got to go over it. We'll have to cut 3 minutes off your speech.
1: If you will?
0: Yes, so we can broadcast the results of the Summerfield Horseshoe Tournament.
1: For the horseshoes? Well, that's all right. Anything you say, it doesn't really make much sense.
2: Hello, Gildy. Well, I've got your speech. You just finished writing it.
1: Judge, this is Mr. Benson, the station manager.
2: Well, how do you do?
0: How do you do?
2: Yes, sir, Gildy. If I do say so myself, it's one of the best speeches I've ever...
1: Yeah, thanks a lot, Judge. Looks like an excellent typing job.
2: What?
0: Well, it's almost time to go on the air. May I see the speech, please?
2: What for?
0: I have to look it over, you know, in case we want to make any changes.
1: Yes, just a few little changes, Horace.
2: You won't have to make any changes in this speech, young man. It might be termed a little classic of rhetoric. A gem...
0: Well, we'll see about that. Anyway, we'll have to cut out 3 minutes.
2: What?
0: We need time for the horseshoe tournament.
2: You mean you would dare to hack up this work of art?
1: Now, Judge, it's only 3 minutes.
0: If you'll please give me the speech. We haven't much time.
2: We'll not cut one syllable.
1: Judge.
2: Don't you worry, Gildy. I'll protect you.
0: Protect me? But look, gentlemen, we'll have to hurry. Will you give me that speech?
1: Don't worry, Mr. Benson. He'll give it to you.
2: No, I won't. He's not going to push you around, Gildy.
0: But it seems to me you have a lot to say about this for a typist.
2: Typist?
1: He's only kidding, Judge.
0: No, I'm not. Do I get that speech or don't I?
2: Young man, rather than let you touch one single comma, I'll tear the whole thing in two.
1: Judge, please.
0: All right, go ahead and tear it.
2: All right, I will.
1: Oh, no, Judge. Judge, how can I make the speech?
2: I'll tear it again.
1: Oh,
2: I'll make confetti out of it.
1: Judge.
0: Mr. Gildersleeve, your program is canceled.
1: Canceled?
2: We showed him, didn't we, Gildy?
1: Oh, yeah, we sure did.
3: We'll hear from the great Gildersleeve again very shortly. For a luncheon main dish, have you ever served hot pan-fried Velveeta sandwiches? 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
3: The Great Gildersleeve is played by Harold Perry. 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
1: Uh-huh.
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I hear a say a dummy, would I be blue?

this tune so Frankie can croon, and maybe old Bing will give it a fling, and that'll start everyone humming the thing. The melody's dumb, repeat and repeat, but if you can swing, it's got a good beat, and that's the main thing to make with a feed, cause rock and rhythm's ruling the day. So they call it Opus One, come on, latch on and jump, hey, hey, hey, it's Opus One.

you do, ladies and gentlemen, I should like now to introduce something very unique in music. This, to me, is the latest thing in hot jazz. I can't give you my name, I'm sorry to say, but I'm a modern critic of jazz music. Take it away, Phyllis.

If you ever try to lose me, this old villain will pursue. 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

We're discussing your charm. We decided that you should be in my arms. My arms and I felt a thrill at the start.

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I want some leaping and some chasing and some weeping and some pacing and some stuff like that there. And when I get a certain feeling, I confess it, there's really only one expression to express it. I want some hugging and some squeezing and some mugging and some teasing and some stuff like that there.

squeezed, mugged, teased. Stuff like that there. I want to be...

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I want some hooping and some chasing and some weeping and some pacing and some stuff like that there. And when I get a certain feeling, I confess it. There's really only one expression to express it.

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0: There's many, many incidents, I'll have you understand, that makes me think the peanut is the best food in the land.
1: But the average person is a square as far as peanuts go.
0: So listen while I hit you cats to some jive you ought to know.
1: Go ahead.
0: Now, in the Garden of Eden, there were just two people there.
1: Yeah, Eve, she was a fly chick, but Adam was a square.
0: Well, the devil dug them ballin', and so he took a trip.
1: Yep, to that righteous God, Lord Sharp, and straightened him.
0: He said, hey, Eve, come over here. I'm stashed up in this tree. I'll give you gold and everything if you'll just come with me.
1: Nay, old man, was all she said. Your gold don't really matter.
0: So Satan, as a last resort, threw a bag of peanuts at her.
1: Uh-huh.
0: And there was Daniel. Was he scared while in the lion's den?
1: No, Jack. He had some peanuts. All the lions were his friends.
0: And the whale that swallowed Jonah was a mighty smart old fish.
1: Well, he knew that Jonah had peanuts. That was his favorite dish.
0: Man, wasn't that one old hip chick that fished Moses from the stream?
1: Yes, yeah, she fed him solid peanuts. He went right back on the bend.
0: And why do you think old Joshua fought so hard for Jericho?
1: Well, he needed all that land to plant the goobers he would grow.
0: Then there was a guy named Romeo. He was Shakespeare's Errol Flynn.
1: Yeah, he loved a chick named Juliet. She had a double chin.
0: Well, what Romeo liked about this bag was not her gruesome charm.
1: Well, he loved her because of Pappy on a great big goober farm.
0: Jack, I really get hot when I've got salt peanuts, salt peanuts. You can never be blue if you
1: were his friend.
0: And the whale that swallowed Jonah was a mighty smart old fish.
1: Well, he knew that Jonah had peanuts. That was his favorite dish.
0: Man, wasn't that one old hip chick that fished Moses from the stream?
1: Yeah, she fed him solid peanuts. He went right back on the bend.
0: And why do you think old Joshua fought so hard for Jericho?
1: Well, he needed all that land to plant the goobers he would grow.
0: Then there was a guy named Romeo. He was Shakespeare's Errol Flynn.
1: Yeah, he loved a chick named Juliet. She had a double chin.
0: Well, what Romeo liked about this bag was not her gruesome charm.
1: No, he loved her because of Pappy on a great big goober farm.
0: Jack, I really get hot when I've got salt peanuts, salt peanuts. You.

on a bag of peanuts, and I get right back in the groove. Everything is all right when I eat salt peanuts, salt peanuts. No!

Tonight and every night, Monday through Saturday, the Coca-Cola Company sends America's favorite bands to America's fighters and workers all over the country. Wherever they are, in Maine, Florida, California, or Oregon, we bring them the music they love best, played by the bands they like most. For the men and women on the Victory March, the Victory Parade. Tonight, the Victory Parade of Spotlight Bands plays for the war workers of the E Award plants in Jamestown, New York, and presents the sweetest band in the land, Charlie Spivak.

0: Thank you. Thank you very much, everybody. This is Charlie Spivak, and that certainly was a wonderful welcome to Jamestown, New York. We're mighty happy we came, and to try and make you happy, too, we'll get going with the music.
1: Well, swell, Charlie. The schedule calls for music till midnight, and the program calls for a song right now. Irene Day sings, "Into Each Life a Little Rain Must Fall."

When the spotlight's on refreshment, it's Coca-Cola, the refreshing drink that has become an American custom, the drink that's bottled on the spot in many foreign lands. Making the rounds in jukeboxes these days is a brand new Spivak record. Features Jimmy Saunders on the vocal, and here it is in person. Wonderful Winter.

The spotlight points with pride to the war workers of the E Award plants, Jamestown, New York, for they represent five great companies who are engaged in all-out production for victory. The men and women of the Crescent Tool Company are producing hand tools for our armed forces in every theater of war. The war workers of Norquist Products are turning out containers for incendiary bombs. Indeed, Norquist containers were used in General Doolittle's raid on Tokyo. The war workers of the Dahlstrom Metallic Door Company are turning out cabinets for Army and Navy communications equipment, as well as other special parts. The men and women of Hope's Windows are producing weather-tight doors, ammunition boxes, gun parts, and radar equipment for ships of the fleet. And the Art Metal Construction Company, in peacetime the largest manufacturer of metal office furniture, is now devoted to the wartime production of furniture and cabinets for ships, stabilizers for the Army's Flying Fortress, and complete tail assemblies for the Navy's patrol bombers. For their high production records, these five companies well deserve the Army, Navy, E, and their country's greatest praise. So to each and every one of them, a salute. From Broadway's new musical review, Seven Lively Arts, comes a smooth blues ballad. Cole Porter wrote it, Charlie Spivak plays it, Irene Day sings it. Every time we say goodbye.

0: In a recent poll of Downbeat magazine readers, Charlie Spivak received the most votes as the number one sweet band for 1945. So congratulations, Charlie. And now, Mr. Spivak, how about letting us have another sample of the music that won you that Downbeat trophy as the sweetest band in the land?
1: Well, sure thing, Gil. But first, I'd like to say thanks to all you folks that voted for us, and to let you know that the boys and I are going to do our best to please you in the year that lies ahead.
0: Well, good enough, Charlie. And now for something that's sure to please. If You Were But a Dream.

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Jimmy Saunders sings the vocal refrain, Right as the Rain.

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And we've marched 896,415 Spotlight miles. 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

Tomorrow night at the Victory Parade of Spotlight Bands, we'll be playing for Navy at Notre Dame with music by Sonny Dunham. And now this is Gil Newsom saying, see you then for the Coca-Cola Company. Good night.

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0: Just sit me here grabbing.
1: Grabbing?
0: Grabbing at the flies round this rocking chair.
1: Rocking chair, Lord.
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1: Aunt Harriet.
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1: Heaven she be, baby's own.
0: Send that sweet chariot.
1: Oh, chariot.
0: For the end of the troubles, I see.
1: My sweet chariot.
0: Old rocking chair gets it, son.
1: Old rocking chair get it, father.
0: Judgment day is near.
1: And judgment day is near.
0: And I'm chained to my rocking chair.

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Yes, you do go farther with Signal Gasoline.

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Tonight, the man who bought death.

0: whistler, and I know many things, for I walk by night. I know many strange tales hidden in the hearts of men and women who have stepped into the shadows. Yes, I know the nameless terrors of which they dare not speak. Love makes the world go around, so they say, but it also causes a lot of trouble. Take, for instance, the case of Eddie Ford and Ruth Sprague. They were in love, had been for a long time, childhood sweethearts and all. The kind of thing that usually brings nothing but happiness and good fortune. But Eddie and Ruthie were born on the wrong side of town. They grew up on Second Avenue, and that's not exactly the best environment. Eddie's love for Ruth began to show itself in the wrong way. At 7, he stole an apple for her. At 14, he stole a car to take her for a ride. At 17, he'd spent his first night in jail. And at 22, he is firmly established as a small-time crook about town. But he and Ruthie are still in love, just waiting for him to knock over a big enough score to get married. Meanwhile, Ruth works as a dancer in a cheap nightclub. And sometimes Eddie goes over and sits at a table with her between floor shows.
1: Hey, what's the matter with you tonight, Eddie?
2: Oh, I'm sick of being broke.
1: Oh, why don't you get a job?
2: What do you think I am, a jerk? Working for 20 bucks a week? I don't know how to do anything.
1: Yeah, I know it, Eddie.
2: I know how I could have plenty of dough, though, if I could get some operating cash.
1: Yeah, well, how much?
2: All I need is a C-note.
1: Might as well be a million. Of course, if I had $100, I'd give it to you. You know that.
2: Yeah, I know.
3: Hey, Eddie, I thought I told you to stay out of here.
2: You told me. What do you think you are, a cop, Pete?
3: Go on. I don't want you in the place. You're a cheap grafter, and I don't want you hanging around the girls.
1: Eddie's all right, Pete.
3: Look, if he don't stay out of here, I'm going to fire you too, Ruthie. Oh. All right, Eddie, take distance. I got a job for Ruthie.
1: Yeah, what kind of a job?
3: The kind of job I pay you for, baby. There's a guy over there who's throwing money around like confetti, and he wants to meet you.
2: Oh, that big moose with the brown suit, I suppose.
3: Yeah, that's him. He's smiling at you, Ruthie.
1: Is that what you call it?
2: Hey, maybe you better go over to his table, sugar.
3: Yeah, maybe Eddie needs some dough.
1: Shove off, Pete. Where are you looking? I'll be right over.
3: Okay. Now, there's nothing personal unless you understand, Eddie. Just don't want you in here, that's all.
2: I'll see you backstage after the show, huh, Ruthie?
1: Mm-hmm. All right, Eddie. Eddie. Huh? You love me a little, huh?
2: You know I do, honey. And if this guy's loaded, I want him. You understand?
1: Okay, Eddie. Well, I'll see you after the show, huh?
2: Okay.
0: Yes, Eddie and Ruth are in love. But business is business. So Ruthie goes to join the big moose in the brown suit. She walked up to his table, smiled prettily, and said,
1: "Hello."
4: Well, hello, baby. Sit down. Build yourself a laugh.
1: Thanks. You're on the town tonight, aren't you?
4: Yeah, and you're going to join me, youngster.
1: Oh. Sounds like an interesting way to spend the evening. You know, that bottle looks like champagne.
4: That's funny. That's just what it is. And I bought it for you, lovely. Nothing's too good for Frankie Ferrari's girlfriend. You're in the big leagues now, sweetheart.
1: You talk a great game.
4: Stick around and watch me play it, baby. I just hit town tonight, and I'm fat with that stuff. Want to help me spend it?
1: Yeah. Yeah, you know, I got a lot of talent that way.
4: Well, what are you doing after show tonight?
1: Oh, nothing. Well, that is... nothing that you're not going to be in on.
4: You're a lippy little dame, aren't you? I like them lippy. I think you and I are going to get along, baby. Keep the next couple of weeks open. You're going to be busy.
1: Well, look, let's talk about that later, huh? Because I got to get backstage. Floor show goes on in a few minutes.
4: Okay.
1: I'll meet you out in front 5 minutes after show's over, okay?
4: 5 minutes? You must dress like a fireman.
1: I don't waste time at anything, Frankie.
0: So that's the way love works on Second Avenue. Ruth steers the big bankroll Eddie's way. Well, that's one way of filling a hope chest. After the show, Eddie's waiting backstage to give her the proper instructions.
2: Now look, with his 12 o'clock closing, this guy's going to be looking for a speak when he meets you, see?
1: Yeah.
2: Now you steer him down 12th Street, and you pass the alley between Washington and Adams I'll let him have my persuader behind his ear, and you run. You bring back the first cop you can find. That'll keep you in the clear, and I'll have the dough and be gone a long time before the gendarmes get there.
1: Yeah, okay, Eddie, I'll do it. Gee, maybe this will be our big break.
2: Okay, okay. Down 12th Street, you're leading him to a speak, see?
0: Well, this looks like it might be very interesting, doesn't it, Eddie? You scurry out the back door of the nightclub while Ruthie makes a quick change and meets the amorous Frankie out in front of the club.
4: Well, where do we go from here, Curly Locks? What do you feel in the mood for?
1: Oh, I feel in the mood for fun. And it's been 12 o'clock closing, silly.
4: Oh, that's for the squares, isn't it?
1: Yeah.
4: Hey, don't you know any joints that stay open?
1: Oh, yeah. I know one, but it's pretty expensive.
4: Oh, dough don't mean anything, baby. Where is this joint?
1: It's over on 12th Avenue.
4: Shall we get a cab?
1: No, it's only about 2.5 blocks.
4: All right, so we'll walk.
1: Oh, I love to be out, walking around at this time of night. Not this time of year. Ain't the fresh air just wonderful?
4: I don't know. I never noticed it.
1: Oh, you would notice it if you had to work in a gin mill like I do.
4: Hey, what's a beautiful dame like you doing dancing a flea bag like the Club Moderne?
1: Mm.
4: Haven't you ever had a better offer?
1: Want to make me one?
4: Could be if things work out.
1: Oh, this is 12th Street. We've turned down here.
4: What's the matter, kid? Don't you like me?
1: Oh, sure I like you. I love big men with money.
4: Looks like I'm made to order, chicken. I weigh 260 and I make all the money I want. No limit.
1: Yeah, well, how do you do it?
4: Oh, I'm an operator. And that's all the conversation we're going to have on that subject. Hey, this is a nice dark street. How about a kiss?
1: Oh, no, not here. The street's only a block away. Can't you wait till we get there?
4: Okay, baby. I like my dames with spirit. Up to a point.
1: Stick around. You know, Frankie, I wouldn't be at all surprised if you turned out to be the kind of man that I could learn to love.
4: Yeah?
1: Yeah.
4: Well, listen, baby.
1: Eddie!
2: Run, will you? Give me a couple of seconds, then yell for the cops.
1: Yeah, well, Eddie, is he dead?
2: Beat it, beat it. Go on.
5: 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And that big black circle sign with the yellow letter spelling signal gasoline, well, there's the sign that never fails to mean most miles from your gas coupon. 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And two, the famous Signal formula still places the emphasis on mileage. So if you haven't tried Signal gasoline in your car, may I suggest there never was a better time nor a better reason for looking up the station in your neighborhood displaying Signal's yellow and black circle signs. 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And now, back to the Whistler.

0: Yes, love on Second Avenue can lead to all sorts of things, like the slugging of a big spender in a dark alley. And Ruth carries out her part of the bargain like an old hand at crime. She runs screaming from the scene and brings the cops down in a hurry.
1: Yeah, it happened right here.
2: Oh, there's nobody here now. What's the matter with you? You been drinking?
1: No. I tell you, I was walking along here with a man.
2: What was his name?
1: His name was Frank, or old Frank something or other. I can't remember his last name.
2: You better change your brand, lady. You're having hallucinations.
3: Somebody in the alley, Dave, must have lost her marbles.
2: Oh, yeah? I ought to take you down to the station.
1: I ain't done anything.
2: Okay, get out of here. Go on home and don't be bothering policemen. Take it away, Jerry. This is a false alarm.
0: That's funny, Ruth. You know that Eddie sapped Frank Ferrari to the sidewalk just a few minutes ago. And now there's no sign of either Eddie or Ferrari. That's very funny. You can't see the humor in the situation, though. And you hurry to Nick's all-night restaurant to keep your rendezvous with Eddie. He's there in a rear booth waiting for you.
4: Hello, baby.
1: Hello, Eddie. Hey, look, the funniest thing happened.
4: Keep it down to a college cheer, will you, baby? Yeah. Sit down.
1: Eddie, I waited to give you a chance to get away, you know, before I started to scream for the police. By the time I got back with the police, well, it couldn't have been over just 3 or 4 minutes. Well, there was nobody there.
4: Oh, you're nuts. That guy was as cold as a witch's foot.
1: Well, he wasn't there, Eddie. Police thought I was crazy.
4: Gosh, I must be losing my touch. Well, the guy must have come to and beat it. Oh, probably just didn't want to get mixed up with the newspapers or something.
1: Yes, sir.
4: I thought you said he had a lot of dough on him.
1: Well, he did, Eddie. I saw it.
4: Oh, nothing but chicken feed. Well, there it is. $78, 3 20s, a 10, 5, and 3 singles.
1: You're lying to me, Eddie.
4: Well, me? Why would I lie to you? I shook him down. That's all the dough he had.
1: Petty, larceny punk.
4: Now, take it easy there, baby.
1: I know he had a $100 bill, because he showed it to me.
4: There wasn't a C note on him when I got him.
1: They're through, Eddie. You understand?
4: Hey, what's the matter with you, baby?
1: I don't mind you robbing anybody else. And I never beat when you spent every cent that I could make. But I won't stand for you lying to me, Eddie.
4: No dame talks to me like that.
1: Oh, Eddie. Keep the $100 bill. It'll never do you any good. It'll do nothing but get you into trouble, and I hope it kills you.
0: So, after all of these years, the love affair between Eddie Ford and Ruthie Sprague hit the rocks. And just because Eddie stole $100, he did steal it, you know. Frank Ferrari was carrying $178 when Eddie knocked him unconscious and robbed him in that alley between Washington and Adams. Eddie hated to lose Ruth, but business is business. Next day, he called on Bill Larimer at Bill's house in the suburbs. Eddie'd always wanted to do business with Larimer. You see, Larimer was a wholesaler in counterfeit money. Wholesalers sell it for 20 cents on the dollar to the shovers. Those are the people who actually cash it. Eddie had always wanted to be a big-time shover. He'd had a little experience, and he knew all the dodges. So this morning, he walks into Bill Larimer's apartment.
5: I want to buy $500 worth of ten.
6: Yeah? What are you going to use for money?
5: This C note.
6: $100 bill, huh?
5: Yeah.
6: Where'd you get it?
5: Go on, look it over. It was made by the mint.
6: Yeah. It's good, all right. You know, there's something about a $100 bill. It feels different, you know?
5: Yeah, I like them. You could square a lot of beefs if you got enough of them.
6: You're not kidding. Hey, George.
7: Yeah?
6: How'd you like to print up some hundreds for me?
7: One, ten, 20, 100. Don't make no difference to me.
6: Come here. Yeah, take a look at this C note. Did you make a good plate on it?
7: Yeah, that'd photograph okay. I could swing it.
5: Gee, wouldn't it be a little tough, shoving hundreds?
6: With all the dough there is floating around these days? That'd be duck soup. You push a couple of those a day, Eddie, you'd be in the dough.
5: Yeah. Well, how about it? You gonna make some up?
6: What do you say, Judge?
7: Will you buy them?
6: I'll take $1,000 worth the day they're finished.
7: Okay, Bill. You just placed an order.
5: Well, give me those 50 tens. I got to go get rid of them so I can buy some of those hundreds.
6: Better not try to shove hundreds in that suit. You got to get a front to get away with that, Eddie. Take some of the dough you make off those tens and buy yourself a front. You're going to be in the dough, kid.
0: So Eddie took a little trip out of town and spread his phony $10 bill. In railway stations, department stores, restaurants, and grocery stores, and was never questioned. He was gone about 10 days. When he came back, he thought of calling Ruthie, but decided he'd better call Bill first. He was pretty excited when Bill told him the hundreds were ready. He went right out there. Bill was glad to see him. He showed him the $100 bills, and they were beauties. That George was a craftsman, Bill said.
8: There they are, ready. They're perfect. The best job George ever did.
9: Yeah. See, they're beauties, all right.
8: Think you can pass them?
9: I wouldn't be afraid to pass those at the Federal Reserve Bank.
8: Look, here's the 100 you brought in. I'm going to mix it up with the rest of these. Now, see if you can pick it up.
9: Gosh, I can't tell. Which one is it?
8: I could hardly tell myself if I wasn't an expert on it.
9: Hey, you been selling these C-notes to everybody as the town flooded with them?
8: I haven't sold a patch of them, even. Just got them from George today. You got virgin territory, son.
9: Well, that's good. Okay, here's $100. Give me 5 of them.
8: 5? That all the dough you got?
9: No.
8: I'm not going to sell you $100 worth. Give me 200.
9: Well, okay, here you are.
8: Now you're stuck in business.
9: Well, you think I can pass C-notes in this outfit?
8: Hmm. Yeah, you look like a gentleman. You paid some dough for this, sir, didn't you?
9: $85. Counterfeit money.
8: Where are you stopping?
9: Oh, I'm stopping at the Towers, best hotel in town. Oh, boy, you ought to see my luggage. Cowhide, real cowhide.
8: Yeah? Now you're operating, Eddie. Let me give you one tip. You can probably get away with spreading a couple of these centuries here in town. You probably won't be caught up with. But then they're going to start watching. So you better get out of town.
9: Oh, don't you worry. In the first place, I'm not going to get nabbed. And in the second, if I do, I'm not going to talk.
8: If you do, you'll be saying your last words, Eddie.
0: Yes, Eddie, be careful. Now you're in it for keeps. In the big time. A real big shot. So now you decide to call Ruth. You find her at home, too. And you make a date to meet her at the Towers, in the cocktail lounge. You want her to see your new clothes. Want to impress her with the fact that you're living at the best hotel in town. Plenty of money. You can't be blamed for wanting to gloat a little, can you? So Ruthie meets you, and you sip and sip your drink.
9: Well, honey, how about letting bygones be bygones, and let's start all over again, huh?
1: Yeah, but that was a dirty trick, though, now, wasn't it? You stole that $100 from me.
9: Oh, but you framed the thing so I could get the dough to start operating, didn't you?
1: Yeah, I'd have given you the money, Eddie, but, well, I just don't like the idea of you lying to me. That's what I was mad about.
9: Did you say was mad? You're not mad anymore?
1: No. No, I'm not mad at you. I could never be mad at you.
9: Hey, You want to see something pretty?
1: Yes, sir.
9: Take a gander at this.
1: Well, $100 deal, aren't
9: it? That's right. I'm lousy with them, baby. You know where I got them?
1: No.
9: Well, what you don't know won't hurt you, baby. Look, I know you got to go to rehearsal, but how about me coming up to your place about 5 o'clock?
1: Oh, swell.
9: Why don't you take the night off? I'll tell you what I'm going to do. I'm going to buy some presents for you, and I want you to be there when I bring them.
1: Okay, Eddie. I'll be home at 5. But look, I got to go now.
9: Okay. How about a kiss?
1: Here? In front of all these people?
9: Well, sure. You're uptown now, baby. You can get away with things here that they'd never stand for down where we live. We're in a big time now, honey. For good.
0: Don't be so sure of yourself, Eddie. In your racket, that's not good. Take it easy. But you can't get over being a big shot, can you? You can't resist going to a swank department store to buy your girl a real present.
10: Say, miss.
1: Yes, may I help you?
10: Yes, yes. I want to buy a lapel pin for my girlfriend. I don't know much about things like that. Would you mind helping me out?
1: Well, of course, I'd be glad to.
10: Oh.
1: Do you see anything in this tray that you think she might like?
10: Well, she's a blonde, about 5'1", blue eyes, and wears black most of the time.
1: All right, well, let me see. I think they'd probably like this Kinnear very much.
10: Oh, that one? Yeah. Mm-hmm. How much is that?
1: Well, it would be, just a minute, $35. I have to add the luxury sanctuary. Oh, that would be about $42.
10: Yeah. Oh, that's okay. Can you take it out of this?
1: Oh, my, $100 bill.
10: Oh, I'm sorry, it's all I have.
1: Oh, well, of course, that's perfectly all right. I'll have the change for you in a moment.
0: Yes, Eddie, wait for your change. You stand there smoking your cigarette, and after a few minutes, you begin to worry, don't you? You try not to show it, but you sense that something's wrong. Then you look around and see him, the man with the unmistakable aura of a store detective. He comes up the aisle and stops a few paces from you. Something's wrong, Eddie. But they never arrest a man for shoving queer dough. They follow him, try to find out where his source is. You've only got one of the bills on you, Eddie. You can say you won it in a crap game. They can't prove anything.
1: Oh, well, of course, that's perfectly all right. I'll have the change for you in a moment.
0: Yes, Eddie, wait for your change. You stand there smoking your cigarette, and after a few minutes, you begin to worry, don't you? You try not to show it, but you sense that something's wrong. Then you look around and see him, the man with the unmistakable aura of a store detective. He comes up the aisle and stops a few paces from you. Something's wrong, Eddie. But they never arrest a man for shoving queer dough. They follow him, try to find out where his source is. You've only got one of the bills on you, Eddie. You can

0: got one of the bills on you, Eddie. You can say you won it in a crap game. They can't prove anything. But then you turn and see them, two uniformed policemen coming down the aisle. And suddenly you're not so sure. You're not calm now, Eddie. You're scared, panicky. You've got to get out. Run. Run, Eddie, run! You got away all right, Eddie, but you've got a bullet hole in your shoulder. You switch cabs 5 times and cover your trail, but your handkerchief won't stop up the blood that's pouring from your shoulder. You've got to get attention, and Ruth is waiting for you. You finally get to her little flat. You get out of the cab a block away from it and wait until the cab pulls away before you start walking. You're tired when you get there, weak from loss of blood.
1: Yeah. Now, let me in.
2: Oh, Eddie, what's happened to you?
1: I don't know. I think the cops in this town have gone crazy.
2: Oh, honey, you've been shot.
1: Yeah, they got me through the shoulder.
2: Well, what are you going to do, Eddie?
1: I'm going to stay here till he dies down.
2: Well, come on in the bedroom, honey. You got to lie down.
1: Yeah. Yeah, I don't feel so good.
2: Now, let me take a look at that wound.
1: Wait a minute. Let me lay down, will you?
2: Oh, baby, how did it happen?
1: I tell you, the cops are going nuts.
2: Oh, here, honey, let me put this pillow on each shoulder.
1: I think the best thing to do with a baby is just to lay still so it stops bleeding.
2: What happened, Eddie?
1: Well, morning when I got to town, I bought some phony $100 bills. Counterfeits, you know.
2: Shoving queer money?
1: I don't go pure on you. Of course I've been shoving queer money. What do you think? Robbed a bank?
2: Well, then why did they shoot you?
1: I don't know. I don't get it. Even if they knew the bill was queer, they wouldn't send for the riot squad and start shooting up the department store.
2: Oh, maybe don't you think we ought to call a doctor?
1: Oh, sure, yeah. That'd be a brainy move. But... who's that?
2: Yeah, I don't know. I wasn't expecting that.
1: I better get in that closet and hide. Yeah, whoever it is, get rid of him now, will you?
2: Yeah, well, of course.
3: Your name, Ruth Sprague?
2: Yeah?
3: Looking for a friend of yours, a guy by the name of Eddie Forbes. Know where he is?
2: Well, no, I ain't seen him.
3: We'll just come in and take a look around.
2: Well, no, but you can't come in here because...
3: I know. Oh. All right, boys, take the joint down. What's the matter, Sprague? Cut your finger?
2: Huh?
3: What's that blood doing on the floor?
4: Hey, guy stood there for a while and went through that door over there, crazy.
3: Nice of him to leave a trail like that. Get your guns out, boys. This guy's hotter than a 4-alarm fire.
2: Oh, no.
3: Now, you stay out of the way, Miss Sprague. There's liable to be some fireworks. We're going in after that guy. We're coming in after you, Forbes. When I kick this door in, be standing there with your hands up or we start blasting.
5: Yeah, come and get me.
2: Oh, no, Eddie, no. No.
3: Kick that gun out of his hand, Jordan.
4: Cold meat, Sergeant. Hey, he's trying to say something.
3: You haven't got long to live, Ford. If you want to say anything, spit it out.
1: What's the matter with you, cop? You crazy? Shooting a guy for hat and queer dough.
3: What are you talking about?
2: Oh, no.
4: He's gone, Sarge.
3: Guy must have been nuts. What was he talking about, queer dough?
2: That's what you were after him for, wasn't it? Passing counterfeit money.
3: No. Where'd you ever get that idea? We had this guy bracketed for that $250,000 bank robbery in Capital City a couple of weeks ago. He even tried to spend some of the money today. That's how we got on his tail.
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Yes, Eddie Forbes died for his crime. But the police were after him not for passing counterfeit money, the crime for which he was guilty. No, they cornered him for a crime he didn't commit, a crime he didn't even know had been committed. Remember how Eddie got that $100 bill from the heavy spender Ruthie steered his way? The counterfeiters made an engraving of that same bill, printed a few hundred of them, and sold some back to Eddie. But every cashier in the country was watching for the serial number on that bill and on all the counterfeit made from it. The heavy spender had picked it up illegitimately from a bank in Capital City, and Eddie died because he didn't know that. Ruth, her wish came true. Remember when she was sore at Eddie for lying to her? She made the wish that that $100 bill he held out on her would cause his death. Yes, wishes do come true sometimes, and love ends up in funny ways.

0: Next Monday at 9 o'clock, the Whistler will bring you another strange tale. 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
1: E.G. Marshall. Over and over, the philosophers ask the same questions. In all times, in all places, for all men, the mysteries remain. What is life? What is death? From whence do we come and where do we go? The ignorant, barbaric savage bows to the sun and says, "Behold, God." Whereas we, sophisticated, civilized, consider the sun as energy expressed in formulae and equations. But do we really know any more about the sun than he does?
2: Okay, Georgie, the case is closed.
3: No, Captain Prescott, the case is still wide open.
2: But we got the killer.
3: We don't have the killer.
2: 100 people saw him pick up that knife and stab her with it.
3: He didn't do it.
2: Not only did 100 people see him do it, he also admits he did it.
3: I still say he didn't do it.
2: Are you telling me that 101 people are crazy?
3: I don't care what they saw. He did not kill his wife.
2: Okay. I'll go along with it. Who did?
3: The high priest of the Wolf Clan.
2: Is that right? Who is this high priest?
3: I don't know.
2: Oh, so you don't know. Do you maybe know where we could find him?
3: You can't find him. That's impossible.
2: Oh? Is it? Why?
3: He's been dead for maybe 1,000 years. But he's your killer, Captain.
1: Our mystery drama, The Night of the Wolf, was written especially for the Mystery Theater by Sam Dan and stars Michael Tolan. We are in a bright, bustling city in our own Southwest. A new city, but an old settlement. Almost 100 years before the Pilgrims landed in Massachusetts, the Spanish adventurers came here in quest of gold. And when they found none, they went away. After a while, the conquistadors were succeeded by a new breed of explorers who understood that gold doesn't have to be hard and yellow. Gold can also be liquid and black. And thus, a new city was built here. A gleaming city of metal and glass. A new city, but not the first city. For thousands of years, men of many kinds and various colors have built cities here. Cities that have flourished and vanished. Right now, it is an early evening during the spring, and we find ourselves in a museum gallery, which features an exhibition of the primitive cultures of those early years.
4: Terry.
2: Yeah?
4: Fix your top shirt buttons.
2: But it's hot in here.
4: Close your collar and pull up your tie. You look like an ape.
2: Okay.
4: Now don't embarrass me in front of my friends.
5: Hello, Colonel McKeever. Hello.
4: Terry, don't look so bored.
2: But I don't look like nothing.
4: A little culture won't kill you.
2: Why do you make me come to these things, you know?
4: Because everyone who is anyone is here.
2: Yeah, okay.
4: And you're not to touch a drop.
2: Now, look.
4: You ought to keep away from the refreshment table. Do you understand?
2: No.
5: In a moment, Colonel.
4: Colonel McKeever wants to ask me something. Terry, can I trust you to stay here?
2: Of course.
4: Don't wander off and make a fool of yourself, and don't touch a drop of liquor.
2: Okay.
5: Terry? Oh.
4: Why do I always have to look for you? Colonel McKeever wants to talk with you. Yeah. Harry, what are you staring at? What's so fascinating about that shabby old thing? It looks like a little old lady's faded bathrobe.
6: Well, it isn't.
4: Oh, of course it isn't. I can read. Ancient ceremonial robe. Said to belong to a high priest of the Wolf Clan. Possibly Mojave or kindred tribe. Well, what's all fired interesting about it?
6: Shut up.
4: What did you say?
6: I said, shut up.
4: You're telling me it?
6: Who says I can't tell you to shut up?
4: I warn you, Terry, do not make a scene.
6: You know something? I think I will make a scene.
4: Terry, have you gone back?
6: Maybe.
4: Let's get out of here quickly. We won't even wait for the car to come.
6: We won't?
4: I'll hail a cab, and I'll...
6: And what?
4: I'll take you to a doctor.
6: Why?
4: Because something has come over you.
6: Maybe something has.
4: People are starting to scare at us.
6: Well, so what?
4: Terry,
6: you! Hey, you over there! What are you looking at?
4: Harry, you're embarrassing me.
6: Hey, I mean you! You, the fat slob with a face like a pig!
4: Harry, Cleaver! Harry, we've got to leave here!
6: Enid, we ain't going nowhere.
4: I demand that you...
6: Shut up! Well, what are you looking at, huh? You know me? I'm Terry Jessup. 10 years all-pro middle linebacker till I busted my knees. And I got so scared that I had to marry this witch broad.
4: Harry, you've gone mad.
6: I let her father buy me. I let her old man buy me.
4: Harry, you ruined me.
6: You ruined me, you and your old man. You used me. My name, my reputation, you used me to sell that crooked stock of yours, those dry wells.
4: Please, somebody call an ambulance.
6: I haven't got a right friend in the world because of you.
4: Are we terribly ill?
6: That's why. I'm gonna kill you!
4: Oh, help me!
6: I'll take anybody in half who tries to stop me!
4: Terry, put down that knife!
6: That's a special knife! 1,000 years old! Still good!
4: No, Terry, don't!
6: Look, the point! Look, the point! It's still...
7: He killed her!
6: I told you.
4: Yeah.
6: I killed her. Maybe somebody ought to call the cops. I don't know why, Lieutenant. I don't know.
3: Just answer this. How long have you wanted to do it?
6: Well, I never wanted to do it. I just...
3: Yeah?
6: Well, something just came over me, that's all.
3: That's not true.
6: I swear, Lieutenant...
3: Now, you forget you killed her in front of 100 witnesses. You said that her old man bought you.
6: I never said any such thing.
3: Now, don't fight it, Terry. 100 people heard you.
6: But I don't remember saying it.
3: Do you believe it?
6: No, I don't believe it. Why would I...
3: You said they used you to sell a phony stock.
6: Well, how could...
3: Terry, I wouldn't say this if I didn't get it from people who were standing there. You said that you lost all your real friends because of them.
6: It's crazy.
3: That's what you said.
6: Well, how could I say a thing like that? I was in love with her.
3: Still in all, Terry. You killed her. Why?
6: I don't know. I was so much in love with her, Lieutenant. I mean it. She was the kind of woman that I wanted all my life. Girl with class.
3: Sure. But those words you said to her, that anger that made you say them, where did the words and the anger come from?
6: I'm telling you, I don't know, Lieutenant. I must have been out of my head.
3: Sure.
6: Something came over me.
3: What?
6: I got scared. It was like nothing I ever felt before.
3: Like what?
6: Something in that place. Just something in that museum. Something wild.
3: Come on, Terry. What could be wild in a museum?
6: It was like something set my mind on fire. And the words that everybody heard me say, I didn't even know I was saying them.
3: And did you know you killed her?
6: It was like something had to be driven out of me, you understand?
3: No.
6: Something that was wrong, something that had to die, and if she wasn't standing there, I would have killed myself.
3: Yeah.
6: There's something in that place.
3: Sure.
6: Believe me.
7: You gotta believe me.
3: I'm not the one who has to believe you. A judge and a jury has to believe you.
7: It's in that place, Lieutenant. Something is in that place.
3: Now, Miss Atkins, you were here last night. You saw what happened.
8: I've already told you, Lieutenant.
3: Terry Jessup says that something came over him.
8: Oh, I'm sure something did.
3: He says something in this place, something here in this museum, drove him wild.
8: Something in here?
3: Yes, Miss Atkins. Now, what is there here that could do
8: that? Look for yourself. We have pictures on the walls. We have some sculptures, some artifacts.
3: Has anything unusual ever happened here before?
8: Well, now, what unusual thing could ever happen in a museum?
3: Yeah, that's what I figured. Well, Miss Atkins, I guess that's all.
8: Although...
3: Yes?
8: Well, this is of absolutely no use to you in terms of last night, but... Well, we did have an incident here, about 3 weeks ago. We had a fist fight.
3: A what?
8: Uh-huh. There were a party of four. Two men, two women. And suddenly, the men started a violent fight. Unfortunately, the guards were able to restrain them.
3: What did you do?
8: Well, the guards hustled them out of the building. But the two men kept going at it on the street. Finally, the police came.
3: And then what?
8: Well, I don't know. Just that you asked me about unusual things. And since we have so few of them, well, almost anything would stick in my memory. Yes, it was exactly 3 weeks ago. And then there was another incident.
3: When?
8: Well... That's the peculiar thing about it. It was just about... No, it was exactly 3 weeks before that.
3: You sure?
8: Yes, I remember because it was the first of the month. And the first day of this special early American Indian exhibit.
3: What happened?
8: Well, there was a man. And he was standing... Well, right where Jessup was standing. And also right where those other two men were standing. The exact same spot. He was an elderly, dignified, well-dressed man. And all of a sudden, he shouted, "I'm wrong. I wasted my life." And with that, he emptied his pockets. He threw his watch and his ring and all his money away. And then he started to take off his clothes.
3: And then what?
8: Well, the guys just restrained him, and he was taken to the hospital. So, all I can deduce from all of this is that every 3 weeks for the last 9 weeks, we've had some kind of violent situation. Does any of this help you?
3: It's interesting, but I don't see where it can take us.
8: Oh, well, I'm sorry you couldn't learn anything, Lieutenant Miller. Do you have any further questions?
3: Just one. What time do you get off?
8: 6.
3: That's exactly 15 minutes from now.
8: Mm-mm. You'll watch it slow. Less than 10.
3: How about some dinner?
8: Such you've never asked.
9: Georgie?
3: Yeah, it's me. Did I wake you?
9: No. Had you supper?
3: Yeah.
9: What did you eat?
3: Oh, I don't know. I just grabbed this sandwich on the run.
9: Oh, you shouldn't do that, Georgie. You've got to have a balanced diet. That's why I'd like you to eat at home when I can make sure.
3: Okay, Myra.
9: Did you put the money in the checking account? Georgie, you've got to talk to Jerry. He won't do his homework, and the teacher sent home another note. Did he have to see an orthodontist, I think?
3: Okay. I'll take care of everything.
9: When?
3: Starting Sunday. I get 3 days off.
9: No, but you never take your time
3: off. I can't just walk off in the middle of a case, Myra.
9: Where were you tonight?
3: Where was I tonight? Where do you think I was tonight? I was with some beautiful blonde. We had cocktails and dinner. Then we went dancing afterwards at a nightclub. And then we wound up the evening in a bachelor pad.
9: I'm sorry, Georgie. Oh, I know it sounds like I'm nagging you all the time, but there's just too much for me to do around here all by myself.
3: I know. But, honey, once I make captain, you'll see everything will be okay.
9: You used to say that before you made lieutenant.
3: Yeah, but just wait. Everything will work out.
9: Sure, I know it will. I'll tell you what. I'll make us a snack, and we can sit up and talk.
3: Now, honey, I'm beat. It's been a long, long day, and I got to get an early start in the morning. You understand?
9: Sure, Georgie. I understand.
1: That's what we need in this world. More understanding wise. Well, we've been weaving several threads here, and it seems that the museum appears to be central to all of them. And this museum will have a few more interesting, if somewhat deadly, exhibits on display for us when I return shortly with Act Two. The other night, Terry Jessup, an ex-football player who was considered to be, for all his size, a rather calm and gentle person, suddenly went berserk and murdered his wife. This came as a surprise for two reasons. First, everyone had always assumed that he worshipped her. Second, he killed her in a museum, of all places.
9: You going to be home for supper, Georgie?
3: I don't know, Myra. I'll have to call you.
9: Why don't I just figure you won't be, as usual?
3: That might be best.
9: Well, promise me you'll eat.
3: Sure.
9: Honey, you're at the age where a man can start to get all kinds of things wrong if he doesn't watch himself.
3: I'll take care of myself, Myra. Look, honey, I know you got the kids all day in the house, but...
9: But what? That's just how it works out. You've got your job. I have to put up with it.
3: Well, that's just it. You say you have to put up with it.
9: Well, I do, don't I? Like these other men in this neighborhood, they have jobs out at 9, home at 5, Saturday and Sunday off. And that's it.
3: Well, you knew I didn't have that kind of job when you married me. You knew what life would be like on the force.
9: I also knew some 9-to-5 cops.
3: Yes, and you knew I wasn't one of them.
9: Honey, I just wish you didn't have to work so hard.
3: But I like to work hard. You know your problem?
9: I don't have a problem.
3: You should develop some interest.
9: I've got plenty to do around here.
3: No, I mean away from here. Something that you do for yourself. So you can also develop as a person.
9: Georgie, all I asked you was if you were coming home for supper.
3: I'll try.
9: Look, if we eat early, maybe you can help me paint the floor of the basement. Oh, honey, and the cold water faucet, the downstairs tub has to be fixed.
3: Look, I'll tell you what. You make a list of all that stuff, and I'll take care of it.
9: You know, Georgie, you never talk to me about your work. Maybe that's what's wrong with us.
3: I didn't think there was anything wrong with us.
9: Well, I was reading in a magazine a wife should share more of what her husband does.
3: Well, you know about this football player who killed his wife.
9: Oh, if there's one sport that leaves me cold, it's football.
3: He says something in the museum made him do it.
9: What?
3: I guess you could say some spirit.
9: Oh, he must be crazy.
3: No, it could be true.
9: Georgie, are you crazy?
3: Honey, when you're a homicide detective, anything has to be considered.
9: Don't say a word of this to anybody else. They'll say you're nuts.
3: No, but there's evidence.
9: Evidence? Oh, how can there be evidence?
3: Other people.
9: Look, you can find nuts anywhere who will... Oh, honey, on your way home tonight, pick up a gallon of deck paint. Get a light gray, will you, dear? Don't forget.
3: No, I won't forget. Hello, Polly. You busy?
8: Swamped.
3: Maybe I better come back another time.
8: Oh, you do that.
3: I shouldn't be here, Polly.
8: I won't say a word.
3: We agreed last night it couldn't, it mustn't go anywhere.
8: Oh, yes, we agreed.
3: But last night would have to be the end of it.
8: I know.
3: But the real reason I'm here is this does happen to be the scene of the crime.
8: That's true.
3: Something in this place made Terry Jessup kill his wife, made those other people go crazy.
8: Something?
3: I don't know too much about it, but it could be some kind of spirit. You think I'm crazy?
8: No.
3: Well, the way I figure it, these tribes, you know, they believed in magic. It was their religion. Maybe there was some truth in it for them. And so...
8: Well, go ahead.
3: And so these These things, these knives and clothes and the things here, the magic could still be in them or on them or something. Now, you go ahead and call the guys in the white coats.
8: I'll do no such thing. I always believed in that myself.
3: But you're educated.
8: So are you.
3: I don't have the books.
8: You don't need the books. Come here.
3: Polly, it can't go anywhere.
8: Where does it have to go? It's already arrived.
3: Polly, can I see you tonight?
8: Why do you feel you have to ask?
10: Captain Prescott. Oh. Yeah, I'll see him. Morning, Georgie. Yeah.
3: Listen, Prescott, why am I being assigned to the Kenilworth thing?
10: Because it's a good live murder and just a job for a smart detective like you.
3: But I'm still with the museum killing.
10: What is it with you? Jessup is already in the cooler waiting for his trial. It's gone past.
3: But we have to find out why he did it.
10: No, that's going to be for the psychiatrist to rumble about. What a field day those birds are going to have.
3: Look, I'm running down an angle.
10: Yeah?
3: At the museum.
10: Yeah, yeah. I know her name, too. Polly Atkins.
3: What are you talking about?
10: Come on, Georgie. Everybody knows about it. Everybody except Myra, maybe.
3: I don't know what's happened to me. Look, it's the first time I ever stepped out of line. You have to believe that.
10: Okay. I believe.
3: And I didn't even plan it. I didn't even know I was doing it. I just asked her out before I could even think of what I was saying.
10: You still in love with Myra?
3: Yes.
10: Are you?
3: No, I don't know. It's all so mixed up. She's everything I ever wanted.
10: Who?
3: Polly. Cool, smart.
10: Yeah, sure. She doesn't have to worry about running a house and taking care of kids.
3: I know all that, but I just have to have her, Prescott, that's all.
10: Where does it lead?
3: Nowhere. It's just free and easy and relaxed.
10: Where does it lead, Georgie?
3: I told you, nowhere.
10: That's not good enough for you. There are guys who can waltz in and out of these things with one dame after another. Not you.
3: Listen, Prescott.
10: Georgie, a thing like this is going to rip you apart.
3: I told you, it's just laughs.
10: You don't have that kind of humor. Break up with her.
3: I can't.
10: So it is serious. Georgie, break it up before it kills you.
3: What are you talking about?
10: I said my piece, Georgie.
3: Look, I've got this lead. Just give me a couple of more days to tie this one up.
10: Sure, sure.

0: Yes?
1: Mrs. Stanley Howarth?
0: Yes, but not for long, brown eyes. I've already had the paper served on big-hearted Stanley.
1: I'm a police officer.
0: Oh. Well, do come in.
1: Your husband, Mr. Stanley Howarth.
0: Do we have to talk about him?
1: About a month ago, you, your husband, and another couple, a Mr. and Mrs. Andrew Seeley...
0: Yeah, that's another great pair.
1: ...were in the Museum of Indian Art.
0: I still don't know whose bright idea that was.
1: Suddenly, your husband and Mr. Seeley started swinging at each other. Why?
0: Why?
1: Yes.
0: Well, I don't know.
1: Did anything happen that would have created a fight? They just couldn't start swinging at each other for no reason at all.
0: Well, the truth is... neither of them is a great intellect, if you know what I mean.
1: Could you just tell me everything that happened while you were in that museum?
0: You got a one-track mind. Well, let's see. I don't know why we went there. But Betty Seeley said, let's go for laughs. Shows you where she is. So we wander around, the whole thing's a drag, and I say, Stanley, let's take off, and he says, shut up.
1: Why?
0: Stanley's a man of few words, and those are two of them. Well, anyhow, everybody's saying to Stanley, let's go. But he's just standing there, staring at this thing that looks like a bathrobe.
1: A bathrobe?
0: Well, no, it ain't a bathrobe. It's one of those old Indian robes. And he's staring at it like he's hypnotized.
1: Yes?
0: So, Andy Seeley puts his hand on Stanley's arm and says, let's go. And Stanley pushes him away and says, you're the one ruined my life and account of you, I'm a cook today.
1: Well, what did he mean by that?
0: Well, Stanley and Andy, they're partners. When they put together deals, and all I can say is they never lose money.
1: Then what?
0: Oh, I never seen Stanley so mad. Or Andy either. Each accused the other guy of dragging them down. You know what I mean? I don't know what got into either of them. And they started slugging. I mean, they'd have killed each other. Well, it took the museum guards and the cops.
1: I know. They were booked and then released on bond. What happened later?
0: These two crazy guys, these two nuts, they actually gave away all their money.
1: What?
0: Well, fortunately, I got some of Stanley's in my name. But they spent days in the office investigating worthy causes. And they just got rid of all they owned.
1: Could I see your husband?
0: Yeah, sure. If you want to go to India to look for him.
1: He went to India?
0: Well, was it India or Africa? I don't know. Might have been South America.
1: Why?
0: To do good work. Can you tie a thing like that? And you wonder I want to ditch him?
1: Well, thank you very much, Mrs. Howarth.
0: Anytime. Now that you know the way, don't be a stranger.
1: Terry, try to think.
2: I can't remember nothing, Lieutenant.
1: You were looking at something.
2: I don't remember.
1: Were you looking at anything special?
2: I can't recall.
1: Were you looking at a robe?
2: A robe?
1: Yes, a robe.
2: Well, I think maybe...
1: Try to remember. A robe, Terry. Would a robe mean anything to you?
2: Well, she wanted me to go away from the robe, but... Yeah. Now, that's what she wanted me to do.
1: Is that why you killed her?
2: She said, what's so fascinating about that little old thing? It's like some old lady's bathrobe. Ancient ceremonial robe. High priest of the Wolf Clan. And she wanted me to go away from the robe, and so...
1: Yes?
2: The robe told me to kill her.
1: How could a robe tell you to kill her?
2: Well, it's what it told me.
1: You mean the robe was able to speak?
2: No. It wasn't in words. It was a force inside of me. Please, Lieutenant, please. But right now I feel so weak, so tired. And I don't know what I'm saying. Please, let me alone.
1: What you're saying is crazy.
2: Okay, I killed her. Everybody saw me kill her. Now, I say that robe made me do it. You say it's crazy? Okay, it's crazy. Now let me alone.
3: What does science have to say on the subject? Science, in its wisdom, states that matter cannot be destroyed. Philosophy philosophers agree in principle because they claim that ideas cannot be killed. So if there was something in that ceremonial robe originally, who is to say it isn't there yet? It's been there for 1,000 years, and it will still be there in a few moments when I return with Act Three. All cities are built on the ruins of others. And so what we have is not something that is brand new, but usually is just another layer. And if we dig into the ground, we find the things of those people who have come and gone before our time. But we don't have to dig to find the ideas and the forces and the spirits that move them. Those can be felt everywhere, especially by men and women who are waiting and hoping for something to change the course of their lives. Detective Lieutenant George Miller has been involved with people like that lately. As a matter of fact, Lieutenant Miller is in the midst of a change in his own life. He may or may not be aware of it.
1: Excuse me.
4: Yes?
1: Are you Mr. Kenneth Underwood?
4: Yes.
1: I'm a police detective. I was told at your apartment that you could be found here in the park.
4: And now that you found me?
1: There was an incident at the museum.
4: A sudden aberration. Over and done with it.
1: Is that so? You were looking at that robe in the museum and you suddenly went... Well, I don't like to say crazy.
4: Sir, I don't understand what you're saying.
1: No, I think you do. It's happened twice again since. What can you tell me about that robe?
4: Why is it important?
1: A man killed his wife. The state of his mind at the time will decide the price he'll pay.
4: I read about it. They'll say he was insane.
1: What about that robe?
4: It doesn't matter. Let us say that, some spirit emanated from that robe, possessed him. It'll amount to being crazy anyhow.
1: Why do you say an evil spirit?
4: I said a spirit. You said evil.
1: Well, isn't it evil if it causes a man to kill?
4: The robe. The spirit of the robe said to me, Kenneth Underwood.
1: Then you are saying there is a spirit in the robe.
4: Said to me, Kenneth Underwood, the gods gave you the gift of poetry. You've abused it, defiled it, cheapened it. And I did. I thought I would die then and there. And the spirit said, will you throw off this illusion of fame and be true to your gift? And I said, yes. Yes. And a great weight was lifted from my heart because I meant it.
1: Do you expect me to believe this?
4: You asked me a question. I gave you an answer.
1: What kind of spirit?
4: Some days later, I returned to the museum. I examined the robe. There's a kind of design in it. I spoke to an authority on the ancient Indian cultures. He said it was the robe of the Wolf Clan's high priest.
1: That's what it says on the printed card.
4: The Wolf Clan. The clan responsible for the moral purity of the tribe. Each month, on the third night before the full moon, every adult member of the tribe had to pass before the high priest. It's called the Night of the Wolf. And if in any heart there's hidden a guilty secret, that secret springs forth. And it either kills that person, or he must kill it. I killed mine, and so I survived.
1: Going along with this, how do you account for those other two incidents?
4: Pure coincidence. People happened to be standing next to the robe on that particular night. I read about them in the paper. The two men, they killed their guilty secret.
1: What about Terry Jessup?
4: The football player. couldn't kill his. He couldn't leave his wife. Mm-hmm. In his agony, he murdered her.
1: Do you expect me to believe this?
4: That's your option. But a week from next Monday, it will once again be 3 nights before the full moon. If you have a guilty secret, Lieutenant, I wouldn't advise you to stand near that

0: Myra?
1: Georgie, I didn't expect you.
0: What do you mean you didn't expect me?
1: Well, honey, you usually don't get home for dinner most nights.
0: Well, I always call. Where are the kids?
1: Oh, well, you know, Tuesday's Jerry's night for the Cub Scouts. And Jimmy's sleeping over at a friend's tonight. I didn't prepare anything.
0: That's okay. You want to go out and eat?
1: Well, no.
0: Okay, then. Let's just spend a quiet evening at home. We're entitled to it.
1: I don't know if I can, honey.
0: Why? What's the matter?
1: You said I should get myself an interest. I did.
0: What do you mean?
1: I took up bowling.
0: Oh, well, that's great.
1: Yes. We have a neighborhood league here. And tonight's our night. Actually, I was just on my way out the door.
0: Oh, well, then why don't you just go ahead?
1: Oh, you see, Georgie, I'm captain of the team. It's an important game.
0: I understand.
1: Otherwise, I'd call it off.
0: No, sure, sure.
1: Look, I will call them and say that something has come up.
0: No. I'm going to turn in early anyhow.
1: Oh, you sure you don't mind?
0: Honey, you go out there and roll a 300 game for the old man.
1: Oh, silly. I'll be home early.
2: Glass of wine, George?
0: No, I don't need wine or anything else when I'm with you.
2: Thank you, Seth.
0: Holly, what's going to happen to us?
2: What's supposed to happen?
0: I don't want it to end.
2: I don't want it to end either. So it won't end. Yes, of course, one of us changes his mind, and then, well, that's it. Something's bothering you, George?
0: No. Well, every now and then, I can't help feeling what we're doing is wrong.
2: What we're doing happens to be what we both want to be doing.
0: But people don't just have the right to do what they want to do.
2: Why not?
0: Why not? Well, because.
2: Yes? Because?
0: You know something? When I'm with you, I feel anything is possible. I mean, I'm not stuck in a rut. I just feel free.
2: Is that bad?
0: I don't know why. Half the time, I don't understand what you're saying.
2: Half the time, I don't understand what I'm saying either.
0: And you're not the best-looking dame I ever saw.
2: Oh, thank you. This is your night for gracious compliments.
0: But I just can't seem to get along without you.
2: So? Why fight?
0: Who's fighting it?
2: You are. Every minute. From that very first minute I saw you.
0: I just decided I'm going to quit fighting it.
2: Starting when?
0: Starting right now. I'll show you.
2: I believe you.
3: How much longer you want to fool around with the museum murder case?
0: That's why I want to see you, Prescott. I want you to take me off it.
3: You're off. As of right now. What happened?
0: Nothing. I don't want to go near that place again.
3: Meaning what?
0: Meaning what I said.
3: Does that include Miss Polly Atkins?
0: Miss Polly Atkins is my affair.
3: That's very well put.
0: Look, what have you got for me to work on?
3: What I've got for you is 1 week's sick leave.
0: Sickly,
3: and you better take it.
0: Why?
3: You look terrible.
0: I never felt better in my life.
3: Don't hand me that, George. This thing with Polly is... it's killing you.
0: Are you out of your mind?
3: Down deep. You're hurting yourself. Badly. Because this thing... it's wrong.
0: Who says it's wrong?
3: Everything you were taught to believe since the day you were born says it's wrong.
0: That doesn't make it so.
3: It makes it so for you.
0: Don't you think I'm trying? I say I'll never see her again. But the next
3: but
0: day...
3: let's not get confused with any of that. It's just wrong. That's all.
0: It can't be. It seems that the two of us, Polly and me, we just belong together.
3: Well, then divorce Myra and marry Polly.
0: I can't.
3: Why not?
0: I don't know why not. Maybe I love Myra.
3: Then get rid of Polly.
0: No, I love Polly, too. Is it wrong to love both of them for different reasons, for different things?
3: Yeah.
0: Who says so?
3: You keep asking. I keep telling. You say so. Your conscience says so.
0: Okay. I'll ask someone else.
3: Who?
0: Who? Nobody Nobody you'd know.
3: Sure, but who is he?
0: A priest.
3: A priest? What do you think a priest is going to tell you?
0: This particular priest, I don't know what he's going to tell me.
3: Georgie, are you sure you're all right?
0: Yeah, Prescott, yeah. Just now, for the first time in weeks, I feel all right.
3: If you don't want to take the sick week, see me later for your assignment.
0: Sure. This is Lieutenant Miller of the police department. I want some weather information, please. What will be the third night this month before the full moon? I have to know exactly.
2: I can't imagine why you'd want to come here this evening, George.
0: Oh, I don't know. I just want to see the exhibit again.
2: Well, I think you've seen all you wanted of it this past month.
0: Well, I never really looked at things before. Did you call Captain Prescott?
2: Yeah. Now, why do you want him to be here?
0: Did he say he'd come?
2: He should be here in a minute. Well, why do you want him?
0: I may need him.
2: For what?
0: Maybe for nothing. I hope for nothing.
3: Georgie! What's this all about?
0: Oh, Prescott, I'd like you to meet Miss Atkins.
2: Oh, we met on the phone.
3: How do you do? Now, Georgie, what do you want me to see?
0: I want to show you a robe.
3: A robe?
0: Yes. Right there.
3: That? That moth-eaten looking thing? What's the point?
0: It belongs to the priest. The one I said I was going to see.
3: Miss Atkins, you know what Georgie is talking about?
2: The robe of the high priest of the Wolf Clan. Georgie, you're pale. Something the matter?
0: Polly, do you believe with all your heart that you and I, we two, we're right?
2: Oh, I believe it, George. I believe it. But
0: don't say any more. Prescott, have you got anything to hide? Anything on your conscience?
3: Everybody's got something on his conscience.
0: No, I'm talking about something wrong that's vital to your life.
3: Georgie, I don't like the way you look.
0: You don't feel a terrible pain in your head?
3: Georgie,
0: you don't feel a tightness? It's so tight in your chest.
3: I think we better call a doctor.
0: Oh, your whole body's not on fire?
2: George.
0: On fire? Oh, then you're safe. It's me.
2: I'll telephone for
0: you. No, don't go. Don't.
3: George, all she wants to do
0: is... No, I won't give her up. I won't. I can't, no matter what you say. I won't give her up. I'll kill him first.
2: Oh,
0: kill myself.
3: George, put that knife back.
2: It's the same knife that other man used.
0: George, I won't give her up. I love her.
2: George.
3: Wait a minute.
0: No, let's put
2: George.
0: I have to kill us.
2: George.
0: It's the order of the high priest.
3: George, drop it. Drop it.
0: I have to. I have to.
2: George, I
0: heard
2: you.
0: Polly. Polly, I'm sorry.
3: Quick, call an ambulance.
0: No. So don't bother, the high priest, he said, Bunny, he said, drive her out of your heart, even if it kills you. I drove you out of my heart, and now I have no heart at all.
4: Who knows who sentenced Lieutenant George Miller to death? A conscience, which everyone has? A sudden heart attack, which anyone can get? Or was it the verdict of the high priest of the ancient Wolf Clan? I'll be back shortly. It has been said, when a man lives with truth, there also will justice dwell. For the man of honesty and righteousness will determine the verdict for himself. He will be his own judge, his own jury, and if justice demands it, his own executioner. On this show, we deal in poetic justice every time, and we will have another case in point for you tomorrow. We hope you will continue to be interested. Our cast included Michael Tolan, Joan Shea, Evie Juster, Ken Harvey, and Russell Horton. The entire production was under the direction of Hyman Brown.
5: 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Until next time...

everyone from the place. Come on with the rain, I've a smile on my face. I walk down the lane with a happy refrain, just singing, singing in the rain. Dancing in the rain. Yeah, yeah, yeah, yeah, yeah. I'm happy again.

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0: Good evening, ladies and gentlemen. 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Later in this broadcast, dedicated to the Red Cross, you will hear the Surgeon General of the United States Army, Major General James Carr McGee, who will speak from Washington, D.C. DuPont has good reason to know and admire the splendid work done by men and women of mercy and medicine, people like Dr. Bethune, whose story you will hear on tonight's Cavalcade, because DuPont, along with other chemical manufacturers, works side by side with the medical profession. From chemistry come many new drugs, like the sulfur compounds that are saving so many soldiers' lives in this war. Even a peacetime achievement like nylon is called up for military service. Most people have heard of nylon parachutes, but not so many know that nylon is being used today by surgeons in place of silk and gut. Army and Navy doctors are sewing up wounds with nylon sutures that are stronger and less irritating to the body tissues. This is only one example of chemistry working hand in hand with medical science. When this war is over, nylon sutures, along with cellophane protective wraps for surgical bandages and dressings, surgical gloves of neoprene chemical rubber, these and many other products of chemistry will continue their service as DuPont Better Things for Better Living through chemistry. And now tonight's drama, written especially for the Cavalcade of America by Robert Tallman. It is called...
1: Lifetime. Listen. That sound is the first and last sound in your memory. It is the pulsating of a human heart. In it, like the tides of the sea, the lifeblood of all humanity ebbs and flows. Remember that sound. Deep in the blood, let it be remembered. As we bring you this chronicle of a man of our time who touched the fountainhead of that most ancient and sacred of human mysteries. Blood of the living and blood of the fallen, inseparably fused in his legacy to us. The blood bank. Center and circumference of that mysterious ebb and flow, that life tide of the human race.
0: In this Red Cross month of 1943, the DuPont Company presents Alfred Lunt as Dr. Norman Bethune in Life Tide on the Cavalcade of America.

0: Lifetide. Sometimes it is a fevered and irregular pulse. Lifetide of a man restive on hospital bed. One of four men. A New Englander, a Southerner, Canadian, a Chinese. All doctors. All dying of the same disease. Tuberculosis. Norman Bethune was the Canadian.
1: Well, gentlemen, how about it? We're all doctors. What's the prognosis? How and when shall we die? How about you, Fisher?
2: Well, this is the summer of 1926. I shall probably drop dead in Boston in the winter of 1934 while writing a prescription for a man with nervous indigestion.
1: Len?
3: I shall die in China. China will be fighting for her life. I hope I will die fighting for her.
4: And you, Bethune?
1: Well, as for me, I've done all I'm likely to. Loved a beautiful woman, made her my wife. Wanted a career in surgery and did better than I expected. I won't stay here, but I won't go back to that life. I'll probably die out west somewhere, Tucson likely, let's say, 1932. And I shan't be sorry to go. Everything from now on would be an anticlimax anyway.

0: Life tide. The pulse quickens, but the pace is more even. This is the pulse of sudden resolution. Death tugs at him, but in a moment the tide will turn and flow. Resolution.
1: I want...
0: He did not even know what it was he wanted.
1: Maybe I could write a poem. Paint a picture. Something like that. I've got to do something before I go out. I've got to.
0: But these things take time. Somehow, anyhow, time to accomplish something. He rises from sickbed, dresses himself, straw hat at rakish angle, walks over to the main building of the sanitarium.
1: I apologize to you gentlemen for interrupting what is undoubtedly a very important staff meeting, but I've come to the conclusion that you're wasting your time and mine.
2: Wasting time, Doctor?
1: I've decided to appoint myself the doctor in charge of this case.
3: That is your privilege, Dr. Bethune.
1: Furthermore, I ask your permission to perform a surgical operation on myself. I will require at least one assistant and full equipment for artificial pneumothorax. Well, gentlemen?
2: We've had bad results with that operation, Dr. Bethune. And as for your idea of piercing through your own chest cavity...
1: What's the difference whether it's mine or somebody else's?
4: Well, gentlemen, Dr. Bethune knows the dangers involved in this operation as well as we do. If he is willing to undertake it entirely at his own risk...
1: Gentlemen, I am not only willing, I welcome the risk.
0: Life tide. The blood courses strong and exultant. His health improved by his own skillful surgery, Norman Bethune has emerged from the shadows. He is a chief surgeon of Sacred Heart Hospital now in Montreal. Depression years. So many ill, so many sick at heart. 1935, the worst of all. So many needing him.
5: Doctor, tell me there is a chance for my little girl. Already we have lost one, and now the doctor at the clinic, he says I can never have another.
1: I see. Well, there's one thing we could try. It's never been done in this country, certainly never on a child of 10, but we could try.
6: Please try, doctor. Please do.
1: We will have to remove one of her lungs altogether. It's a very unusual and dangerous operation. I must warn you in advance.
6: How much will it cost, doctor?
1: If I can give your child back to you, alive and well, that's all the payment I want.

0: Nurse? Nurse?
1: Yes, doctor.
0: Silver clips, quickly. Some more gauze.
1: Here, doctor.
0: Read the blood pressure.
1: It's fallen another 10 points.
0: Pulse? Well?
1: 32.
0: That settles. I can't go on. Get the patient ready for a transfusion.
1: But, doctor...
0: Hurry up. We've no time to lose.
1: But, doctor, I should have told you. We sent out an emergency call for donors, but couldn't find any of the right blood type.
0: You mean to tell me I'm going to lose a patient because some fool couldn't arrange a simple transfusion?
1: After all, there's no way to force people to volunteer as blood donors, Dr. Bethany.
0: I suppose not. Someone else should have finished this job. I've got type 0 blood. Nurse?
1: Yes, doctor?
0: Get a sterile container. We'll take a liter of my blood and transfuse it into the patient while it's still warm.
1: Doctor, I...
0: Yes, what is it?
1: Of course, it's not my place to say so, but isn't it possible you'll be too weak to go on?
0: Of course it's possible. In matters of life and death, there are always two possibilities.

0: pulse is nearly normal now, Doctor.
1: Good. Hooks, please. Retractors.
0: Dr. Bethune, let me...
1: It's all right, miss. I'll be steady enough when the real job begins.
0: She's coming round now, Doctor.
1: Good, good.
2: Oh, they kept ringing the bells. There was a big bonfire.
1: Did you have fun there, Yvette?
2: It was funny. Whose doll is that in himself?
0: The doctor brought it, Yvette.
2: Oh, it's the most beautiful doll I ever saw. Is she yours, Mamselle?
1: No, she's yours, Yvette. Now, take good care of her. She just came out of the hospital herself. My child is well. It was a very beautiful operation. I felt very happy doing it. Yes, I'll sleep tonight.
3: Lifetide. Sometimes it is a fanatic pulse. The heartbeat of a fear-crazed animal. Heartbeat of a mob. Bethune did not sleep that night. But that night in October 1935, through the streets of Montreal, men with swastika armbands surged in the vanguard of a mob of hoodlums. Shop windows were broken. Innocent people set upon and beaten. That night, Bethune witnessed the first blow by the Nazi Fifth Column to North America.
4: Lynch the old Jew. Sling him up.
5: Oh, please, my father has done nothing. Why don't you let us alone?
4: Keep quiet, Jewess. We'll give you some of the same.
5: Oh, he's old, his heart is weak. He can't
4: stand it. All right, then let him off easy. Only 10 licks with a rubber hose.
5: Oh, no!
4: Man!
5: Oh.
4: Three! Oh. Hold him up. Make him stand on his feet.
6: What's going on here? What are you doing to this man?
4: Who are you?
6: Bethune's my name. I'm a doctor.
4: Aryan or non-Aryan?
6: I come from a race you wouldn't understand. I'm a Scot. We're violent and unstable. We'd as soon kill a man like you as look at you. Now go home and take off those monkey suits before I beat your brains out with this walking stick.
3: Lifetide. A mounting pulse of anger, tidal wave crashing over the breakwater.
1: I tell you, the sickness of the world isn't in these hospital wards. It's out there in the streets. It draws the blood out of men's veins and leaves them there to die. Blood. That's what gives life, and that's what they hate. They've smelled blood now, and they'll not stop till they've spilled plenty of it. We must fight them wherever they strike.
3: They struck in Spain. And Norman Bethune went there to fight as a doctor. Found Madrid in ruins. Ambulances needed at once, desperately. He drove back to Paris to see what he could be done. Ambulances cost money, too much money. Maybe his friends at home could help. They did.
7: This ambulance makes pretty good time for a jalopy.
1: Yeah. Should be in Madrid before dark.
7: Yeah. Oh, would you mind drawing up here a minute? I'd like to get a picture of that old man with the donkey.
1: Okay. Now, make it snappy, will you? I get nervous on this road.
7: This won't take a minute.
8: Hola, señor. Un momentito, por favor.
9: Tengo que pasar. Voy rápido. Yo me voy.
7: Huh. That's funny. He wouldn't stop.
1: No. Get in. Let's get going.
7: Wait a minute. Listen.
1: Planes. German dive bombers. Now, what are they up to? There's no military or any other kind of target around here.
7: Something in the valley over there. Come on, let's have a look.
1: Oh, good God.
7: I didn't see it with my own eyes, Bethune. I never believe it.

0: Children with blood-stained rags wrapped around their arms and legs. Children without shoes, their feet swollen to twice their size, crying hopelessly from pain, hunger, and fatigue. 200 kilometers of misery. We moved as many as we could. We might have spared ourselves the anguish. Most of them were bombed in Almeria again that night. We worked as long as we could by the orange glare of the burning buildings. In the darkness, the moans of the wounded children, the agonized mothers, and the cursing of the men rose higher and higher to a pitch of intolerable intensity. One's body felt as heavy as the dead themselves, but empty and hollow. And in one's brain burned a bright flame of hate for the enemy that had done this thing.
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2: Lifetide. Almost motionless sometimes before its turning. War in Spain, 1937. Between offensives, Norman Bethune is preparing glass jars of precious blood plasma to be moved up to the sectors where the attack is to take place. Bethune and an elderly Spanish doctor have worked far into the night. They work in silence until...
3: Fool! Idiot! Look what you've done! Don't you know how valuable that stuff is?
4: I am sorry, doctor.
5: Dr. Bethune, he did not wish to do this. You are being unkind.
3: I know what I want to say to him.
4: I am sorry, Dr. Bethune. Since I am no good here, I will go and join my brothers on the battlefield. I have no bitterness, doctor. I am grateful for what you are doing for Spain. Goodbye.
3: Manolita.
5: Yes, Dr. Bethune.
3: Go after him. Tell him I apologize for my stupid, ill-tempered remarks. I've been a fool. I'm trying to blame my own failure on somebody else.
5: Failure, doctor?
3: I know I'm not doing this job properly. We ought to be sending blood right up to the front in refrigerated containers, but we haven't enough plasma on hand. I've been afraid to risk it out there in the line of fire.
5: Doctor, if that is all that is worrying you, worry no more. All Spain will give blood. You shall have all you need.
0: It's a success, my blood bank. Being able to transfuse casualties in the front lines has saved a great many lives. I know now that the final battle will never be lost. Blood of the living will sustain the fallen, and it will be given freely and with love. This thought is with me as I leave for China. Friends and comrades of China, hundreds of your soldiers have fallen fighting for you. They will live to fight again if you will do one thing for them. Give them a pint of your blood. No, it will not hurt you. In fact, it will make you feel good. I've given a whole liter without ill effects. Now, who will be the first to volunteer?
6: I'm afraid it's hopeless, doctor.
3: Well, what's the matter? Didn't they understand what I was saying?
6: Yes, they understood. They are afraid to give their blood. It seems strange to you, I know. They are not afraid to die. But they are afraid to give blood.
3: Bring one of the patients up here. The worst one.
7: Go ahead, orderly. You heard what the doctor said.
8: Yes, Commandant. I go to obey.
3: Nurse, hand me that alcohol and sterile needle.
5: Here, doctor.
8: Careful. Careful there. Careful. Set you down gently.
3: Good. Now then, nurse, help me here, will you?
5: You were going to transfuse the patients yourself, doctor?
3: Yes, all of them, if necessary.
2: As Norman Bethune lay down beside the dying Chinese soldier, and the life tide began to flow from his veins into the wounded man's body, a little circle of peasants watched in dismay. Then they witnessed a miracle. The man they thought dead moved, sat up.
9: What happened? I'm home again. These are the people of my village.
0: Yes, yes, these are your people. But they wouldn't give a little blood to save your life. What kind of people are you, anyway? Now look, he lives. Orderly, bring up another of the wounded men, the sickest one.
5: Doctor, I am very old and maybe blood is dried up in my veins, but I would like to give it for a soldier if you think it is good enough.
4: No, no. Do not put woman's blood in a soldier. Let me. I am strong.
10: Let me. I want to give.
4: Let me. I want to give.
10: Take on.

0: 3 o'clock in the morning. December. North China near Linchu with the 8th Rude Army. Mud walls, mud floor, mud bed. White paper curtains. Smell of blood and chloroform. Cold. Men with wounds. Is this one alive? Yes, he lives. Technically speaking, he is alive. Give him some saline intravenously. Perhaps the innumerable tiny cells of his body will remember. They may remember the hot, salty sea, their ancestral home, their first food. With a memory of a million years, they may remember other tides, other oceans, and life being born of the sea and the sun. And this one? Will he run along the road beside his mule at another harvest with cries of happiness? No, that one will never run again. But don't pity him. Pity would diminish his sacrifice. He did this without sentimentality. For China. Four Japanese prisoners. Cut away that blood-stained uniform. Lay him beside the others. There they are. 20 operations tonight. 16 heroes and 4 enemies. Blood separated them. Blood has brought them together. Administer the anesthetic, please. Gloves, nurse.
1: Dr. Bethel, there is no anesthetic.
0: Not even chloroform?
1: Not even chloroform.
0: Are you game, soldier?
2: I will not feel it at all. I promise you, doctor. If you can make me well so I can fight again.
0: All right. Gloves.
1: Here, doctor.
0: Oh, throw them away. Look at the holes in them. What a joke. Operate with my bare hands.
1: Doctor, you will excuse me, but you think you ought to. There is a cut in your finger there, this infection.
0: I know what I'm doing. But before I begin, orderly.
3: Yes, Dr. Beckham?
0: Go to your commanding officer. Tell him to contact China Aid Consul in New York and arrange transportation for me back to the capital. I'm going home to America.
3: You are leaving us, Dr. Bethune?
0: I must. Americans have got to be made to realize that China is fighting the first battle of our war. If I can tell them, I who've been here and see it, maybe they'll help us.
3: It is too bad you must go, Doctor. You know what the commandant say to the men when he starts an offensive?
0: What's that?
3: You will not think it disrespectful if I tell you?
0: No, of course not.
3: The commandant says, you have your marching orders. Attack. Bethune is here to take care of the wounded.
0: He says that, does he?
3: Yes, sir.
0: Aha. Scalpel, nurse.

0: Norman Bethune died that night of an infection caused by operating without a 15-cent pair of rubber gloves.
1: Thank you, Alfred Lunt. Ladies and gentlemen, in presenting the story of Dr. Bethune on the Cavalcade of America tonight, DuPont offers not only a salute to a great memory, but in an exact sense, a tribute to the living reality of his work. It seemed most appropriate at this moment to give renewed emphasis to the Red Cross campaign as a symbol of the work done by men and women of mercy and medicine. It is in this spirit that we present to you now the Surgeon General of the United States Army, Major General James Carr McGee. General McGee will speak to you from Washington.
2: It is a great pleasure to have this brief opportunity to speak of the physical welfare of the vast army we are mobilizing. Our military might encircles half the globe. Our men of arms are stemming the hordes of darkness that seek to destroy us. They are meeting the enemy at far outposts, in the air, on the face of the earth, and under the surface of the seas. No hazard is great enough to daunt them. The medical service which is being rendered to these men, to whose care the life of the nation now is entrusted, is excellent. This is a fact in which all of us may take the utmost pride. In total war, the whole world is a battlefield, and every individual has some part to play, some obligation to discharge in order to ensure victory. The civilian front represents only another aspect of the military front. If one fails, the other fails, and the success of the one stimulates the other to succeed. Since the war of 1914 to 1918, there have been brilliant advances in both scientific medicine and medical military tactics. The United States Army is reaping the full advantage of these discoveries and developments. One of the serious problems on the battlefield has been the restoration of blood volume in cases of shock and hemorrhage. The development of dried human plasma has placed in the hands of military surgeons one of the most effective means of combating those conditions which are so often rapidly fatal. Let me impress upon you that all of this plasma is donated by public-spirited citizens. The donation of blood not only may save the life of a soldier, but it also makes of each contributor an active participant in this bitter struggle in which we are engaged to save everything which we hold to be noble and worthy. The donor may feel proud of this contribution, for he today that sheds his blood for me shall be my brother. The American Red Cross is doing splendid work in collecting the blood for the armed forces. It merits the fullest support from the people of the United States, and I know that such support will continue to be forthcoming.
1: You have just heard the Surgeon General of the United States Army, Major General James Carr McGee, who spoke from the nation's capital.

Anyone who saw the motion picture Wake Island will never forget the character Smaxy, played by the popular new star, William Bendix. Next week, Mr. Bendix makes his first appearance on Cavalcade in a new comedy melodrama, The Cook on the P.T. Boat Writes Home, an exciting story of the exploits of the crew of an unnamed P.T. boat as it stalks the enemy off the Solomon.

0: Tune in Cavalcade next week to hear William Bendix in a program filled with thrills and laughter. The cook on the P.T. boat writes home. Cavalcade wishes to thank the 20th Century Fox Film Corporation for permission to use material from the biography Dr. Bethune by Ted Allen, subject of a forthcoming 20th Century Fox film. The orchestra and musical score on tonight's program were under the direction of Don Voorhees. This is Clayton Collier sending best wishes from Cavalcade sponsor, the DuPont Company of Wilmington, Delaware.
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0: Hello, cutie. What's your name?
1: Fred. I don't talk to strangers.
0: Oh, I'm no stranger. Been waiting every evening for you to walk by.
1: Keep waiting. I'm still walking.
0: Oh, what's your name?
1: None of your business.
0: Pretty name. I'll just call you Linda.
1: Well, how did you guess?

0: Well, could I see you again sometime?
1: Maybe.
0: How about Saturday night?
1: Well.
0: Shall I pick you up at 8?
1: Okay.
0: Oh, boy, that's a date.
1: Bye now.

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I wish that I were Winkle, who slept for 20 years.

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1: Way down in Lover's Lane we'll wander,
2: sweetheart, you and I.
1: We'll be so happy together, but it all depends on

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My band and I are cutting some light jump music for you on this V-Disc. We hope that you'll get the same kick out of listening that we will out of playing it.

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He's a lady's first choice with a laugh in his voice. 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He'll be settling down someday. He'll be hearing the preacher say, for the rest of your life, you'll be woofy and wife, and the choir will sing along with.

There's a famous lighthouse off the English coast called the Eddystone Light. And at some time or other, there must have been a remarkable keeper of this light, because the following story is told about him. Oh, my father was the keeper of the Eddystone Light, and he married a mermaid one fine night. From this union there came three, two little fishes, and the third was me, singing yo-ho-ho, ho, wind blows free, oh, for a life on the rolling sea. One night as I was a-trimming of the glim, singing a verse from the evening hymn, a voice in the starboard shouted ahoy, and there was

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One was exhibited as a talking fish, the other was served from a chafing dish, singing yo ho ho, the wind blows free, oh, for a life on the rolling sea. Then the phosphorus flashed in her seaweed hair. I looked again and me mother wasn't there, but her voice came echoing back from the night. To hell with the keeper of the Eddystone light.

This is Captain Glenn Miller speaking for the Army Air Forces Training Command Orchestra, and we hope that you soldiers of the Allied Forces enjoy these V-discs that we're making just for you.

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The toot to the toot of the flute, when I'm near it is the sweetest refrain of them all. I love to hear the bugle call. I laugh and I sing as I swing to the rhythm.

0: Did you just hear what I just heard?
1: That noise don't come from an ordinary bird.
0: It may be just a cricket or a critter in the trees.
2: It's giving me the jitters and the joints around the knees.
1: I think I see a jidjik and he's fuzzy and he's furry. I haven't got a brain, but I think I ought to worry.
2: I haven't got a heart, but I've got a palpitation.
1: As Monica the Forest, I don't like the situation.
0: Are you going to stand around and let him fill us full of horror?
1: I'd like to roar him down, but I think I've lost my roar.
2: It's a hoosis.
1: It's a hoosis?
3: It's a what's-its.
1: It's a watches. Who's that? Who's that? Who's that? Who's that?
0: Who's that hiding in the treetops? It's that rascal, the jitterbug. 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Oh, the bees in the breeze and the bats in the trees have a terrible, horrible buzz. 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

got no ration points to calculate. 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

0: Now, as gunshots echo across the windswept, snow-covered reaches of the wild Northwest, Quaker Puff Wheat and Quaker Puff Rice, the breakfast cereals shot from guns, present the challenge of the Yukon. It's Yukon King, swiftest and strongest lead dog of the Northwest, blazing the trail for Sergeant Preston of the Northwest Mounted Police in his relentless pursuit of lawbreakers.
1: On King! On, you Huskies!
0: Gold. Gold discovered in the Yukon. A stampede to the Klondike in the wild race for riches. Back to the days of the gold rush. With Quaker Puff Wheat and Quaker Puff Rice bringing you the adventures of Sergeant Preston and his wonder dog Yukon King as they meet the challenge of the Yukon.
2: Hello. Hi, Chuck. Hmm? Well, you bet I've heard about the terrific offer on Challenge of the Yukon. Huh? Boy, am I. I'm sending for my two-way signal flashlight tonight.
0: Listen, fellas and girls, if you hurry, you too can have a secret two-way signal flashlight. 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You'll hear full details on a sensational offer in just a few minutes. Nearly everyone in Dawson was interested in the trial of three men who were charged with murder. Those who couldn't squeeze into the courtroom waited outside the building to learn the outcome. One of the three defendants was well known. His name was Slade. He had worked for years in Arnold Blenheim's bank, and there were rumors that he would, if found guilty, give evidence that would involve the prosperous banker. Blenheim was not in Dawson. He awaited the verdict in a small shack about 2 miles from town. His companion, a hard-looking man, was named Bardo.
3: I don't know why you're worrying, Mr. Blenheim. After what you told me, I don't see how any jury could find Slade guilty.
4: It's better to be prepared for the worst.
3: Sure it is, but after all, if that woman, Margie Bevan, is in the hands of Moose Hoyt and his brother...
4: She is?
3: ...and her husband knows she'll die if Slade's convicted... Well, what would you do in her husband's place? Would you give hanging testimony to the jury?
4: No. Ibado, what's that?
3: The dogs, of course. They see someone coming.
5: Probably it's Creevich.
3: I'll take a look.
5: Is it Creevich?
3: Yeah, and he's traveling fast.
6: Hi there, Creevich.
5: Is Blenheim still here?
3: Yeah, he's here big as life, with his new mucklucks and Parker all set to hit the trail.
5: Then he had better hit it.
4: What's that? What's that, Creevich?
5: I said you'd better hit the
4: what
5: trail.
4: What happened in town? What happened?
5: The worst.
4: The trial is over.
5: Yes. The verdict is guilty.
4: What?
5: Slade is due to hang. He's determined he won't hang without you. When I left, he was telling the court that he was working in your interests and under your orders when that newspaper man was killed.
4: Yeah. Well, tell me all about it. How did the jury happen to decide Slade was guilty?
7: We're ready to move as soon as we hitch the dogs.
5: Then get him hitched. Will I tell Blenheim what happened in Dawson?
4: Yes, tell me.
7: Go ahead. I'll let you know when we're ready.
4: Come in here, Creevich. Close the door. Did Bevan give his testimony in spite of the fact that his wife was held as hostage?
5: Bevan was on the witness stand. He was evading and sidestepping.
4: Yes.
5: His testimony wouldn't have been worth a dime until Sergeant Preston came into the court. And they had Marge Bevan with him.
4: He did?
5: When Bevan saw that his wife was safe, he told everything. Then his father took the stand and testified. Then Marge herself. The jury brought in a verdict of guilty without even leaving the box. Now Preston's looking for you. With a warrant for your arrest as an accessory before the fact.
4: Yes, I've got to get away. I've got to get across the border. You and Bardo promised to get me out of the Yukon territory. You've got to keep your word. You hear me, Creevich? You've got to keep your word.
5: Take it easy, Blenheim. Take it easy. Let go of my shirt. We'll get you across the border.
4: Does anyone know you left town to bring the word to me?
5: No.
4: Does Preston know where to find me?
5: Of course not. How would he know where you're hiding? He don't even know you left town.
4: With that dog named King... If he can follow my trail...
5: He can't. The snow's been falling hard ever since you left Dawson. Yeah. Your tracks are all filled in. I noticed that when I came here. As for your scent, your clothes are all new. There's a limit to what even King can do.
8: Doctor, all hitched.
4: Yeah, come on, then. We've got to hurry.
5: We've got plenty of time. In an hour, we'll be at Hairpin Canyon. And after that, it's open country. We got to watch our back trail as we move. Preston won't catch up with us. Don't you worry.
9: Blenheim was too fat to walk or ride the runners of the sled. He rode beneath a heavy bearskin blanket. Creevich handled the dog team, and Bardo trotted alongside. In about an hour, they came to the brink of Hairpin Canyon.
10: Oh, boy, oh.
4: Why have you stopped? We can't lose time. Keep going.
5: Take it easy, Blenheim. We've got to rest the dogs.
4: But we can't.
3: Blenheim, it's about time you stopped giving orders.
4: Why, you...
5: You've covered your trail, Blenheim.
3: He's done better than that. He hasn't even left a trail. There's not even a scent for King to follow.
5: That's right. Blenheim hasn't put foot on the ground since leaving the shack.
3: He's the only one that Preston's looking for. Ain't that so, Creevich?
5: Yeah, that's so.
3: No one has any cause to look for us.
5: Nope.
3: Fact is, if we left Blenheim here, no one would have any idea we were mixed up in his escape.
5: Nope.
4: What do you mean? Why are you talking like that?
5: He wants to know why we're talking like that.
3: Yeah. Tell him, Creevich. He's got to know sooner or later.
5: Yeah, he's got to know. I may as well tell him.
4: But what's the matter with you two? Why are you looking at me?
5: This is the end of the trip, Blenheim.
4: What?
5: Steady. Stay right there on the sled.
4: A gun?
5: Don't try to get up. Just stay right where you are on that sled, beneath that nice, warm blanket.
4: What's the meaning of this?
3: We want cash just as much as you do. We'll go just as far to get it. Creevich, got the traces on the sled.
4: Yeah, wait, listen to me.
3: Shut up.
4: No, let me up. Let me out of here.
8: Grab his head.
3: Right.
8: That's it.
3: That'll hold him. You got the traces cut?
8: Yeah. Grab that money while I turn the dogs loose. All right, get up there. March. Go on, march. All right, clear out. There. That'll take care of them.
5: They'll be found, and everyone will figure that Blenheim's sled broke loose and went over the canyon.
3: They will if it's found on the floor of the canyon. Here, give me a hand. Push her over.
5: I'm ready.
3: I'll put the cash down here. Now, come on, together.
8: Shout!
3: There she goes. Look out! That's it, Creevich. The sled has smashed the smithereens, and so has Blenheim.
5: Now let's get onto that shack you own near Faro City. With this cash, we can live the life of Riley.
9: Sergeant Preston spent the entire day and evening trying to serve the warrant on Arnold Blenheim, but no one had seen the banker. It was not until the following morning, 2 hours after the bank had opened, that the Mountie realized the truth. He got it from the constable.
11: I got it straight from the assistant manager of the bank. Blenheim's disappeared and taken a wad of money with him.
12: Bank money?
11: Yes, he's taken all that paper currency. There's nothing left but gold and silver.
12: Anyone in the bank know anything?
11: No.
12: How much cash was taken?
11: Well, I'll have to tally up all the records to get the exact amount, but it's well over $20,000 and about two-thirds of it's new money.
12: New money?
11: Yeah. Paper that had never been circulated.
8: Hey, Sergeant Preston!
11: Huh? Someone's calling you.
12: This is John Bevan.
11: King recognized him.
8: Wait there, Sergeant. I want to talk to you.
11: I thought he and his wife and father left Dawson 2 or 3 hours ago.
12: They did. They were going back to their home at Gopher Rapids.
11: What's he doing back here?
12: We'll find out. Hello, John. What brings you back here? Where's your wife and father?
13: They kept on going toward home with the sled and the dogs.
12: What are you doing back here?
13: Found Arnold Blenheim on the trail.
12: Oh.
11: Blenheim?
13: Yes. Last time I saw you, Sergeant, you were looking for him with a warrant.
12: That's right.
11: We just learned that he had skipped out with a lot of the bank money.
13: Well, he's dead.
12: What?
11: Dead.
13: We were traveling through the bottom of Hairpin Canyon. We found him in the ruins of his sled close to the edge. I'd say he went over the rim.
12: Give me 10 minutes to get my gear together, and I'll go with you, John.
13: Good.
12: Constable, I'll take King and go with Bevan. You hitch your dog team and follow along with the sled to get Blenheim's body. Come
13: right.
12: on, boy.
9: Sergeant Preston didn't take his team or sled, but the great dog King accompanied him when he went with John Bevan to the place where the body of Arnold Blenheim lay amid the wreckage of his sled on the floor of Hairpin Canyon. Preston examined the banker carefully.
12: Broken bones, many bruises, but no knife or bullet marks.
13: Did you expect to find anything like that?
12: I wonder who did this.
13: Who did it?
12: I'm pretty sure one man, at least, was traveling with Blenheim.
13: Why do you say that?
12: Because, John, you're no thief.
13: Thief? What do you mean by that?
12: We've gathered everything that went over the edge. Ruins of the sled, the blankets, the bearskin, food supplies, everything. But the money's not here.
13: Oh.
12: When Blenheim left Dawson, he carried a lot of paper money, new uncirculated money from his bank. And here, John, look at these harness straps.
13: I saw that they were broken. I figured that that's how it happened, that the sled went over.
12: Broken nothing. They were cut.
13: Mm. That being the case, what's our next move? I'd like to help you, if I may.
12: I can use some help. We'll wait here until the constable comes with the sled to remove the body. And we'll take King up to the rim of the canyon and see if he can pick up a trail.
9: John watched Sergeant Preston and his dog at work on the rim of the canyon. The new fallen snow had filled in the tracks that had been made on the previous afternoon. But the Mountie knew approximately where the sled had gone over the edge. He and King cast about in wide circles, paying particular attention to the ground where trees grew densely enough to provide a limited amount of shelter. Here they found tracks that had not been completely filled in. Tracks that had been made by dogs.
12: They're wandering at large.
13: Do you think they belong to the team that pulled the sled?
12: Probably, but it's not dog tracks we're looking for. Here, Bevan, look at this.
13: Boots.
12: Two men went through here. Here, King. These are the tracks we want, boy.
13: Heading north.
12: Can you get the scent, fella?
13: What does that mean, Sergeant?
12: He has it. On, King. Lead the way, boy. We'll follow.
9: We'll continue our story in just a moment.

0: dark out here. Billy, I can't see a thing.
1: Me either.
0: I wish we knew what to do.
1: Hey, Mary, look. Look over there. See those green and red flashes?
0: Yeah, I see them, Billy. Why, they're aimed right at us. They're the signals we're waiting for.
1: See? Two green flashes and three red flashes.
0: Oh, that's our gang. Over there in the woods. They're signaling to us.
1: That's our secret code. Those flashes mean come at once. But keep your eyes open. There may be danger.
0: Well, that's our code, all right. Flash an answer to him, Billy.
1: Okay, here goes. I'm sending out three green flashes. That means we're coming on the double.
2: Fellas and girls, for sending secret codes and messages, boy, oh boy, the new official challenge of the Yukon secret two-way signal flashlight is out of this world. 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
0: It's a special kind.
2: Yes, it works two ways. 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
1: It works with just the flick of your finger.
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2: 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And it's a beauty. 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What's more, it comes complete with standard replaceable electric bulb and battery.
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2: 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Also include your name and address printed plainly on a slip of paper. 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
2: Mail to Flashlight, Chicago 50, Illinois. Got it? The address is Flashlight, Chicago 50, Illinois. And here's a tip. Hurry. Send tonight. Now to continue our story. After leaving the scene of Arnold Blenheim's murder, Cravage and Bardo traveled all night to reach a shack at the edge of a tough mining community known as Faro City. Tired to the point of exhaustion, they slept all day. It was late afternoon when they awakened, pulled on their boots, and dressed in anticipation of a gala evening.
3: Cash is hid away, isn't it, Cravage?
4: Sure. Don't you remember we put it under the floorboards beneath the bunk before we turned in?
3: That's what I thought, but I was so doggone tired when we got here, I couldn't be sure we took care of it.
4: It's taken care of, all right.
3: I don't suppose our tracks will be followed, huh?
4: The way it was snowing, those tracks were filled in half an hour after we made them. All we've got to do is play it careful. We don't want to go around spending a lot of cash all of a sudden to make people suspicious.
3: No, we won't. Like you say, Cravage, we'll play it careful.
4: Hey. What's that?
3: It was someone at the door. What'd you think it was? Don't be so skittish. No reason why we shouldn't have a visitor. Coming to find out why this cabin's lighted and who's here. Preston.
5: Oh, hey, Bardo. I wondered who I'd find here. Want to talk to you.
4: What do you want here?
5: You too, Cravage. Come on, King.
4: Keep that dog away from me.
5: King won't make trouble unless you start it. I think both of you know John Bevan.
6: I've seen them in town, but I've never met them.
3: Yeah, I've heard of you. What do you want, Preston?
5: The cash you stole from Arnold Blenheim.
4: Why,
3: take it easy, Cravage. What are you talking about, Preston?
5: I'm talking about a banker who was killed when his sled went over the edge of Hairpin Canyon.
3: Now listen, Preston. For a long time, you've been trying to get something on me. But this is just about the most far-fetched deal I ever heard of. Here. Yeah. You followed my trail. You couldn't follow any trail because of the snowstorm. What's more, me and Cravage were nowhere near Hairpin Canyon. Well, that's several hours of the trail from here.
5: Can you prove you weren't there?
3: No. And you can't prove we were.
6: King followed your scent. I saw him do it. He came directly to this cabin.
3: Our scent? He followed our scent all this time? Listen to him, Cravage. What are you going to do about it, Preston? Put us under arrest for robbery and murder and then go into court with flimsy evidence like that? Oh, you know you're not.
5: When I take you into court, There'll be evidence enough to hang you, both of you.
3: Don't make any arrests until you're sure of that.
6: Do you suppose King could have made a mistake?
5: That's always possible. If I've made a mistake, Bardo, I'll apologize. I'm pretty sure the men I want came this way. I'll stay around here for a while and keep my eyes open. Come on, King, let's get going.
6: What do you make of that, Sergeant Preston?
5: Bardo is pretty sure of himself.
6: Do you think he's guilty?
5: In spite of what I said, King does not make mistakes. I'm sure Bardo's guilty, but I can't prove it. I can't arrest him and take him to Dawson without more evidence.
6: How can you get it?
5: John, you came along to help me.
6: Yeah?
5: Well, that's what you're going to do. We'll stay here in Faro City. Now come with me to the hotel and we'll make our plans. One, King.
2: King lay on the floor of a first-floor hotel room. His chin rested on his extended paws. His ears were alert, and his eyes fixed steadily on Sergeant Preston as the Mountie and John Bevan prepared a move calculated to get evidence against Creevage and Bardo.
5: This disguise will be crude, John, but I think it'll be adequate.
6: Where did you find these clothes, anyway?
5: Borrowed them from a friend of mine here in Faro City. Now, rub some more of this stuff into your hair so it'll all be black.
6: Oh, did I miss a few places?
5: Over your right ear. Here, look in this glass.
6: Dark hair sure changes a man's appearance.
5: Use plenty of that minstrel makeup.
6: When I start getting rough with you, what's King going to do?
5: Don't worry about King. I'm going to leave him here in the room. Now, here's the money. Put it in your pocket. It's brand new, just like the money Blenheim took from his bank.
6: Do you really have the serial numbers of the bills that were stolen?
5: No, but Bardo and Creevage don't know it. Now, put that cash in your pocket and then take this.
6: Oh, that's the electric signal light my dad made for you.
5: Take it with you and give me a signal as I explain.
6: Right. I sure hope things work out as you expect.
5: If we don't find them in one cafe, we'll find them in the other. Let's go, John.
2: Bardo and Creevage sat at a table in the Faro City Cafe, enjoying a hearty meal topped off with wine. At first, they paid no attention to a slim man wearing the clothing of a prospector who sat down nearby and ordered a meal. They were more interested in Sergeant Preston, who stood near the door with his back against the wall, eyeing the patrons.
4: Why don't that Monty go away and leave us alone?
3: Oh, Creevage is just trying to get under our skin. Mm-hmm. You follow us and watch us in the hope that we show signs of nervousness.
4: Huh.
3: We're in the clear. He can't prove a thing on us.
7: This meat's no good.
4: What's the matter with that critter?
7: What's the matter with you, mister?
8: I said this meat's no good. It's tough. Too well cooked.
4: He's looking for trouble.
3: Yeah.
7: Now, look here, sourdough. If you don't like the way we cook our food, you go somewhere else to eat.
8: Look here. I've got enough to buy this place. Maybe I'll do that. And if I don't like the way you treat a customer, I'll fire you.
7: Put your cash away, mister. We've heard big talk before.
5: Just a minute.
8: What do you want, Monty?
5: You're waving some new money around.
8: Yeah, what about it?
4: Hey, Bardo. New money.
5: Let me see it. Not so fast. I want to see the serial numbers on that currency. Where'd you get it?
8: It's mine, see? Where I got it's none of your business.
5: Oh, yes, it is. I'm looking for some money like this. I guess I've been suspecting the wrong men, eh, Bardo?
3: What's that?
8: Now, see here.
5: Better come with me. We'll talk this over.
8: Yeah. Yeah, sure. All right, Marty, I'll go. I'll go like you said.
9: Well, not with you. Out of my way, everybody. You hurt, Sergeant?
5: Oh, I'm all right. Just knock the wind out of me. I'll get that.
2: Excited comments filled the cafe, but men in places of that sort had learned to mind their own business. No one interfered with the man in snow glasses who fled through the door to escape from Sergeant Preston. Creevage looked at Bardo, and Bardo returned the look.
4: What do you make of it, Bardo?
3: You heard what the Mountie said. He knew the serial numbers of those bills. He spotted them as some of Blenheim's money.
4: But how could it be?
3: The cash we hid was new money. Remember that.
4: Would I forget it?
3: Do you suppose he found our hiding place?
4: I don't know.
3: He's a stranger to me.
4: Looked like a drifter. A lot of drifters use that cabin where we hold up.
3: Well, I'm going to look and see if our cash is still there.
4: I'll go with you.
2: After leaving the cafe, Sergeant Preston made a pretense of going in pursuit of the disguised John Bevan. But after traveling a short distance, he cut back to the hotel, went to his room, and got his great dog, King. Bardo and Creevage went to their cabin.
4: I got a match right here. I'll light the candle.
3: I don't see how anyone could have found that cash, but I'll feel better when I'm sure.
4: Don't seem to me that that critter in the cafe would wave the money around right under our noses.
3: We didn't know it was ours. Hey, Creevy, someone's been here.
4: Yeah, sure enough.
3: Look, our gear's spread all over the place.
4: Quick, Barlow. Pull up that floorboard and see if the cash is still there.
3: Yeah, that's what I'm doing.
4: It would be easier if we moved a bunk.
3: No, I can reach under it. Here we are.
4: Is it there?
3: Look.
4: The package, just as we put it there. Unwrap it fast and see if we...
3: What's the matter, Creevage?
4: Someone's in the woodshed.
3: How do you know?
4: I heard the floorboard creak. Get your gun handy. I'll open the door sudden.
3: I'll talk normal. Well, it beats me. I don't see how Preston could have made a mistake in the serial number.
4: No, get him up!
3: You're covered.
4: Come in here, you!
3: All right, all right. You have me.
4: We saw you in the cafe.
3: Yeah, you were waving cash around. I'll take that gun.
6: Wait just a minute, fellas. I'm hiding from that Mountie.
3: I wonder. Give me those snow glasses. Let me have a better look at you. There's something about you that's familiar.
4: Bardo, I know this critter. Come here, you. Give me your hat. Let me have a look at your hair.
6: What's the idea? Put those guns down. Listen to
4: me.
6: Not
4: so fast. Look at this, Bardo. Black stuff on his hair. Come off in my hand. The last time we saw this gent, his hair was light, and he was with Sergeant Preston.
3: John Bevan.
4: The same.
6: All right. So now you know.
3: So you and Preston put on an act. You tried to make us believe you'd found the Blenheim money. We played right into your hands, didn't we?
4: Yes!
6: Stop!
3: Get him!
6: He knocked me off balance.
3: Here, let me get this door open.
4: There he is.
3: Don't shoot him. I'll fix him. Yeah, my gun barrel did the job all right.
4: Did you kill him?
3: Oh, I didn't hit him hard enough for that. Hey, look. Something in his hand. It's shining red.
4: I see what it is.
3: It was a light of some kind.
4: Here we are. Look at this, Bardo. This little black cylinder shines a red light at the front. Yeah, here's how it works. You push this little button at the back.
3: Hey, that's pretty slick. I know what it is. It's that electric signal light I heard about in town. Bevan's father made it for Sergeant Preston. It's got the Mountie's name on it.
4: Look, now it's green. I move this lever.
3: Hey, give me that. Oh, now I savvy why Bevan made that sudden break. He knew he couldn't get away, but he wanted to flash a danger signal. Listen, Preston's out there and back somewhere.
4: What are you doing?
3: I'm signaling with a green light. Stand ready. We'll see what happens.
4: You think it will bring Preston here?
3: It's doing that very thing. Look out there. See? He's coming.
4: I don't like the idea of killing a Mountie.
3: That particular Mountie's been living on borrowed time.
2: Bardo made sure Bevan would remain unconscious for the next few minutes. Then he drew back with Creevage. The two held their guns in readiness while Sergeant Preston approached the cabin, boldly circled from the rear to the front door, and walked in.
4: Get him up! We got you, Preston.
5: Aren't you men playing a dangerous game?
3: Dangerous for you. You saw the green light and thought Bevan was sending for you, huh? Yeah. You figured he had the situation well in hand.
5: So you know about his signal?
3: You bet we do. And if you're curious about your pal, he's back in the woodshed. And he'll be unconscious for some time.
5: That's the Blenheim money in those packages?
3: Yeah. I don't mind telling you now that your hunch was right.
4: That was a clever trick you tried to pull. Only sort of backfired, didn't it?
5: No, not a bit.
3: Oh, no?
5: I half expected I'd walk into the muzzles of your guns. That's why I told King to stay back. He's just waiting for the word from me.
9: Take him, King! What's it? Look out! Let me go! No, my arm!
2: Bardo dropped his gun when Preston's bullet struck his arm. King had a grip on the forearm of Creevage, who was trying to bring his gun to bear. Then Sergeant Preston closed in.
9: I'll take that gun.
10: Look at my arm! I tell you, my arm is broken!
9: On, King. White boy. On guard. Keep an eye on this one while I get Creevage.
5: If either of you try a fast move, King will take over. You're both wanted in the name of the Queen for the murder of Arnold Blenheim.
2: John Bevan regained consciousness to find Sergeant Preston bathing his face with cold water. In the candle-lit room, he saw Bardo and Creevage handcuffed as prisoners and a bandage around Bardo's wounded arm. King stood watching the two.
5: You're all right, John. You just got a hard rap on the head.
6: Yeah. Headaches. Guess I'm all right.
5: Our plan worked. These crooks had the money out in plain sight.
6: I
11: I tried to send you a warning signal.
5: I saw a flash of red, and then it disappeared. When I saw the signal light again, it had changed to green.
3: We had you, Preston. You walked right into the trap. We had two guns on you, so don't you go taking any bows for capturing us. You wouldn't be in handcuffs right now if it wasn't for that dog of yours.
5: That's true, Bardo, and you're not the first crooks who've had the same complaint about King. This is just one more instance where, because of King, the case is closed.
2: In just a moment, Sergeant Preston will give you a preview of Monday's adventure. 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I'll repeat, that's Flashlight, Chicago 50, Illinois. 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This story was written by Fran Stryker. The part of Sergeant Preston is played by Paul Sutton. 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Listen Monday when Sergeant Preston and Yukon King meet the Challenge of the Yukon in the case River Pirates.
5: My friend Steve Ballard was a lighthouse keeper. King and I went with him in a launch to meet the riverboat that was bringing his wife from Dawson. We knew that something was wrong when we saw the boat was out of control and headed for the rapids and destruction. That was just the beginning of one of our most exciting adventures.
2: Be sure to hear this thrilling adventure Monday. Till then, this is J. Michael wishing you goodbye, good luck, and good health from Quaker Puff Wheat and Quaker Puff Rice. So long. This is ABC, the American Broadcasting Company.

When the circus comes to Madison Square Garden, the kids of New York take over. In all your life, you have never seen so many kids. All ages, all sizes. Kids who live in penthouses and kids who live in tenements. 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Anyway, wherever you look, you see kids, kids, and more kids.

0: Yes, Circus Day belongs to the kids. And Helen, I don't know about you, but when that band begins to play and the clowns and acrobats start their acts, well, I feel just like a kid myself.
1: Well, I'm with you, Dick. 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
0: Well, you doll. 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

0: Hey, buddy, better be careful about lower plate wobble. 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

where sweet magnolias bloom, way down south, where the air is scented with their sweet perfume, way down south. By a stream where the waters flow, far away from the cold and snow, down there's where the watermelons grow. Where the sun is always shining, to be there my heart is pining. Where the birds are singing all the time, far below the Mason-Dixon line. 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

plays the harmonica. 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The seals and haddock get acrobatic when she plays on her chromatic. 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

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A big fat turtle whose name was Myrtle shook and shivered till she broke her girdle. The whale has swallowed Jonah, yelled across the bay. I'll open up my mouth and let you out today to hear Veronica plays her harmonica down on the pier of Santa Monica. Two happy sturgeons whose hats were merging were married when her wedding march was surging. These sturgeon have some little ones with eyes of blue who taught a school of eels and kids that herring too to play harmonica with our Veronica.

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And I'm still trying to sort that old bass.

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I'm my mama's pride and joy. 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I love you and I hate to turn you down. Your lovin's awful sweet, but my jelly roll, it can't be beat. I know you want it, you craving for it, but I ain't going to give you none. Now, little Willie Green was really mean, and he was very stingy, too. You see, he always wanted something of what you had, but he didn't want to give nothing to you. Kind of like the world is today. I mean, it's getting that way. And then when his mama did bake him that luscious, ever-loving, honey-dripping jelly roll, then he'd try to hide it. I mean, he'd try. And then when all the kids would come around and say, Willie, won't you give me one little piece? Here's what old Willie'd cry. I ain't gonna give nobody none of this jelly roll. I wouldn't give you a piece of cake to save your soul. Cause my ma told me today, just before she went away, be a good little boy, she'd bring me a toy. I'm my mama's little raw. There ain't no need for you to keep on hanging round. I love you and I hate to turn you down. Yes, that lovin's awful sweet, but my jelly roll just can't be beat. I know you want it, you craving for it, but I ain't gonna give you none. Not a crumb.

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Mammy, Mammy, listen what they're playing. 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

Hiya, fellas. This is Joe Stafford with another V-Disc. 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Lou McGarity on the trombone.

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1: Whoopee!
0: That overlooks the avenue. With someone sharing a delightful chat of this and that and cocktails for two. As we enjoy a cigarette through some exquisite chansonnet. Two hands are sure to slyly meet beneath a serviette with cocktails for two.

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We'll be so glad we're both alive. Then maybe fortune will complete her plan that all began with cocktails for two.

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Yeah.

0: During the years when great herds of cattle were driven north to the railroad towns from the southern Texas ranches, the Lone Ranger led the fight for law and order in the range country. Rustlers and hostile Indians attacked the honest ranchers constantly, and it was only through the strength and courage of the masked rider of the plains that peace and security were brought to the frontier. Return with us now to those thrilling days when the West was young. From out of the past come the thundering hoofbeats of the great horse, Silver. The Lone Ranger rides again.
1: Come on, Silver. We're headed for Tomahawk Basin. Hail, Silver!
0: On the day Breed Gomez, the Tomahawk

0: Foreman was to be tried, the courtroom in Leadville was crowded. Everyone knew it was the Lone Ranger who had obtained the evidence against him. But so far, Benjamin Steele, who had said nothing for or against his former employee. Would he stand by him or condemn him? The question remained unanswered when the judge rapped for order.
1: Case of Jim Carey versus Breed Gomez. You got all the witnesses lined up, Sheriff?
2: Your Honor, I object.
1: Who's that?
2: Benjamin Steele. I hold this trial as illegal.
1: What do you mean by that?
2: Yes, what's the charge?
1: Oh, you ought to know that. Poisoning a water hole.
2: And who brought the charge?
1: Why, Jim Carey here.
2: He's got no right to bring charges. The water hole was on my land. If I don't want to bring charges, nobody can.
3: Now, wait a minute there. He poisoned my water hole, too.
2: You just figure he did. You've got no proof.
3: Well, he must have.
2: You got any evidence?
3: No, we caught him at your water hole, but
2: I
3: said...
2: That still goes. I'm the only one who can bring charges.
3: Your Honor, you know how all this happened. Reed was really trying to kill off my cattle. He sent word to me that I could use Steele's water hole. I got that message after he poisoned
2: it. Now, hold on there. Did Breed give you that message himself?
3: It was Ted Bailey brought it, but Breed told him to.
2: Got any proof of that?
3: I got Ted's word.
2: Is that enough, Your Honor?
1: Not unless there was witnesses. Steele's right about the legal part of this case, Carey. He's the only one who's got the right to bring charges. But I want to tell him here and now it's his duty to do it.
2: I got an answer for that.
1: Well, out with it.
2: Breed's worked for me for a long time. He's a good foreman. And I need him to run the tomahawk. I'll admit he made a mistake, but most of us do every now and then. Not even the Lone Ranger would stop an honest man from getting a second chance.
3: An honest man?
2: That's what I said. Reed figured you ought to sell your land to me for your own good. You got sort of obstinate about it, and he just figured out this little trick to make you change your mind.
3: It was crooked.
2: It was wrong, I'll admit. But I'll answer for him, to everybody here in this courtroom and everybody in the Tomahawk Basin. That he won't try anything like it again. That's why I'm not bringing charges against him. Your Honor, I'm calling on you to throw this case out of court.
3: I object.
1: Well, rightly speaking, there is no case. Objection overruled. Release the prisoner. Court's adjourned.
4: Grazie, senor. You will not be sorry for what you have done today.
2: I know that, Breed.
3: Sure you do. And every small rancher here knows it, too. You think you put one over on us, but you haven't.
2: Breed isn't going to jail, Carey. The Lone Ranger didn't accomplish anything by getting him arrested.
3: Oh, yes, he did. He's forced you to put your cards on the table. You can't pretend to be friendly to us anymore. You're trying to drive us all out of the basin. And from now on, it's war.

0: on, it's war. Yes, Tonto, Gary told the truth.
1: Tomahawk outfit plenty strong.
0: Strong as all the other outfits put together. And Steele is smart. Instead of breaking the law, he'll use it. He'll use his money to force the small ranchers into bankruptcy. He'll try to frame them for rustling and send them to jail.
1: Him plenty bad.
0: But he won't attack them openly until everything else has been tried. We must make sure his plans fail, Kemosabe. Afterwards, when he's turned his back on the law, then we'll have a chance to put him where he belongs.
1: And make him pay.
0: For everything. For every head of cattle. For every ranch he's stolen. And most of all, for something we can't prove.
1: You mean Black Arrow?
0: Yes. He'll pay for his treason.
2: My plan is simple, Breed. The thing I like about it is that it's legal.
1: Legal?
2: Yes. How are the other ranchers coming with the rounders?
1: They've just about started.
2: And us?
1: Yeah, it's the same with the tomahawk.
2: We've got to finish first, that's all. You haven't got nearly enough men.
1: Oh, si, senor, we have plenty.
2: Not for what I'm planning. Let Whitey take charge for a few days, and you head down to San Antonio. Hire every man you can find and get back here by the end of the week with 100 at least.
1: 100?
2: At least. And as many more as you can find.
1: He's loco, senor.
2: How many men would you need to drive a trail herd of 50,000 to market?
1: Well, we will not have 50,000 here. 5,000, maybe, but 50,000, no.
2: 50,000, yes.
1: Senor.
2: And what's more, they have to get to market before any other cattle from the basin. You'll have to move fast, Breed.
1: Oh, I am beginning to see. If you sell them 50,000 head, the buyers will have enough. They will offer little or nothing for the other cattle from the basin.
2: I'm hoping it'll be nothing. This will be a bad year for the small ranchers. They won't have enough money to run until next year. They'll have to borrow. And if they can't borrow, they'll have to sell out at my price.
1: It's so simple. You will lose some money yourself, of course. 50,000 head at one time. You cannot hope for a top price.
2: I can afford to lose money to get the land I want.
1: See, I congratulate you.
2: Don't bother to do that yet. We've got to move fast if it's going to work. You get down to San Antonio and hire those men pronto.
0: That's Breed, Tonto. Steele wouldn't have bothered to get him out of jail if he didn't have some work for him.
1: Not right.
0: It's strange that he should be leaving the basin just when the roundup is getting underway.
1: What you think, Kemosabe?
0: I don't know. I don't like the looks of it, though. You better follow him, Tonto.
1: Maybe him go long way.
0: Well, it doesn't matter. Follow him wherever he goes. Follow him until you find out what he's up to.
1: Tonto do that.
0: And then when you learn anything...
1: Tonto come back plenty fast.
0: Good luck, Kemosabe.
1: Get him up, scout.
3: One night, a week later, the Lone Ranger reined up in front of Jim Carey's ranch house. A great yellow moon was rising above the western hills that rimmed the basin. The distant lowing of the cattle and an occasional whinny from the mustangs in the corral were all that disturbed the silence of the night. The range country seemed at peace. As he climbed the steps of the ranch house, the Lone Ranger's face was grim beneath his mask.
0: Steady, big fella. Good evening, Carey.
4: Well, I'll be dogged. The Lone Ranger. Come on in.
0: Thank you.
4: Too bad Abby and Ted aren't here. They've gone to a shindig at the Bar M.
0: I was afraid you might be there, too.
4: Nope, I had a lot of figures to go over. Roundup time, I hardly ever leave the home range.
0: Then you don't know what's going on over at the Tomahawk.
4: Going on? You mean Steele's up to some funny business again?
0: Just answer me this. How do you split up your herd during the roundup?
4: Why, three ways, of course. The cows and the calves that are going to be branded and the ones we're going to drive to market and the others.
0: The Tomahawk crew are only splitting their herd in two. That's cutting out the cows and calves. And they aren't doing any branding at all.
4: Only earmarking them, huh?
0: Not even that.
4: They'll have to.
0: Well, they aren't doing it now. It looks to me as if they're getting a trail herd together as fast as they can.
4: Well, what's the sense of it?
0: Carey, it will be a trail herd such as the West has never seen. You know how many heads Steele has. Half of them would run the total to nearly 50,000.
4: But they can't drive that many to market.
0: No, not altogether.
4: There's no trail crew can handle more than 5,000.
0: They can split it up 10 ways.
4: But that would mean 10 crews, and Steele doesn't have that many men.
0: He doesn't now, but he may be able to hire them.
4: Well, not around here.
0: Breed rode south last week.
4: He did?
0: And he rode a long way, because Tonto followed him, and he hasn't come back. There are plenty of men in San Antonio.
4: Yeah, but I can't figure it out, though. Why would Steele want to sell 50,000 head? He's got plenty of grass and water. And I doubt if the buyers in Clarksville would...
0: Would what?
4: $50,000. $15 a head we're getting now.
0: You're beginning to realize.
4: That's $750,000. Why, a drive like that would break the market wide open.
0: How many were you planning to sell this year?
4: 1,000 head.
0: And all the others in the basin.
4: Outside of Steele, you mean?
0: Yes.
4: Well, altogether, we'll have about 6,000 head.
0: And you've got to beat Steele to Clarksville, or you won't get anything for them.
4: But we hadn't planned on starting yet.
0: Well, you've got to. Now, most of the small ranchers are over at the Bar M tonight, aren't they?
4: Yeah, I guess so.
0: Then go there.
4: It'll be hard to convince them Steele's up to a trick like that. You aren't sure.
0: That doesn't matter. They'll have to admit there's a chance of my being right.
4: Yeah.
0: And if there is, it means you have to act.
4: I'll talk to them. I'll give it to them straight. We'll get a part of the herd started tomorrow morning.
0: The sooner the better.
4: Someone just rode up.
0: Yes. It's Tonto. You'll have news of Breed.
5: Okay, Miss Harvey. Me follow your trail from camp.
0: You had a long ride, Tonto.
5: And scout plenty tired.
0: What did you find out?
5: Breed go to San Antonio. Him hire many men, maybe 100.
0: You hear that, Carrie?
5: Them get here by morning. All men wear 2 guns, many killer.
0: That's the sort of men Breed would hire. Did you hear what he told them?
5: Tonto here. Breed promised them get much money.
0: But are they going to stay at the Tomahawk Ranch?
5: No. Them drive big herd to Clarksville.
0: 100 men, Carrie. Steele has nearly that many working for him already. Do you need any more proof?
4: I sure don't.
0: Can you get all your cattle on the trail tomorrow?
4: We can try. I'll make it to the Bar M in 30 minutes. And when I get there, the party will be over. Listen to me. I haven't finished. You can't be too careful about this. You can't weed out your cattle the way you usually do. We got to move fast.
6: All right.
4: Now, just make up your mind how many heads you want to send. Cut them out tonight and drive them to the flats along Banjo Creek. That's where we start from tomorrow morning.
6: All right.
4: Now, don't waste any time and talk. Get into your saddles and head for your home range, Pronto.
6: Come on.

0: Hold there, hold. Boss, where are you?
1: What's the matter, Jake?
0: They're on to your game.
1: What do you mean?
0: Just what I said. I heard a lot of excitement at the Bar M Ranch.
1: Having a party.
0: They was having a party, but they aren't anymore. I could hear Jim Carey talking to him. I saw him start riding away.
1: What'd he say?
0: Almost word for word what you told the boys yourself.
1: I suppose they've been blabbing it all over the range.
0: Oh, they haven't. It was a Lone Ranger figured it out and passed the word along to Carey. Besides that, the Indian, what's his name, Tonto, he followed Breed to San Antone. Your new men will be here tomorrow morning.
1: That's fine.
0: It'll be too late. You might as well send them back. Carey's herd will be on its way.
1: They can start. But I'd like to bet they never get to Clarksville.
0: Huh?
1: Now listen to me. Listen close and get everything straight. Afterwards, you're going to climb aboard that mangy cayuse you call a horse and hightail it for the roundup camp.
2: By sunrise the next morning, the small ranch's herd was taking shape in the flats near Banjo Creek. Hard-riding cowboys hazed the wild longhorns into one great milling mass. Hours passed as they rounded up the strays, but at last the herd was quieted down. Carey was about to give the word for the drive to begin when the Lone Ranger and Tonto raced up to him.
3: Steady there, Silver. Steady, boy.
4: Well, we're all set to go.
3: You'll have to wait.
4: What's that?
3: Steele has 3,000 head moving already. They'll reach the pass before you can.
4: Doggone, we'll have to wait until they get through.
3: You can't start your drive until this afternoon.
4: This is going to be bad. One herd in front of us, and Steele's sure to start another moving as soon as he can. It's like being between two fires.
3: Yes, Carey. It's 400 miles to Clarksville. There'll be trouble every foot of the way.
2: The curtain falls on the first act of our Lone Ranger story. Before the next exciting scenes, please permit us to pause for just a few moments.

0: Now to continue our story. When Breed reined up in front of the Tomahawk Ranch House with the men he had hired in San Antonio, he slipped from the saddle and ran up the steps.
1: Senor.
2: Welcome home, Breed.
1: Yeah, I am too late.
2: You think so?
1: It's true. Carrie and the other smaller rancher, they have the trail herd ready to start. We see it near Banjo Creek.
2: Sure, Breed, but we got 3,000 head going through the pass right now.
1: 3,000? It was to be 50,000.
2: Well, don't get excited. We've had to change our plans. The Lone Ranger got wise.
1: Oh, the Lone Ranger.
2: He's smart. You got to give him credit for that. But I hold all the trumps in this game, and I know how to play them.
1: You will explain, please. I do not understand.
2: It won't take me long. And you and the boys out there can go to work.

0: Carey's herd was driven through the pass late that afternoon. The Lone Ranger had been scouting the trail ahead. Carey found him waiting on the far side.
1: Oh, boy. Oh, there. Well, or two.
2: Yes, Carey.
1: Yeah, still light. We can cover a couple of more miles before we have to bed the herd down.
2: You can't go any further tonight.
1: Why not?
2: Because Steele's herd is less than 2 miles ahead of you. The crew's made camp.
1: Huh? You mean to say they started before daybreak and didn't get any farther than that?
2: They didn't want to get any farther.
1: Didn't want to?
2: Now they're trying to hold you up. You can't go on because if your herd ever got mixed up with theirs, well, it would take you days to separate them.
1: Well, I know, but what good will it do to hold us up? They'll be just holding themselves up, too.
2: There's more to it than that. I've sent Tonto back to the pass. I'm afraid he'll be bringing us some bad news before long.
1: Here he comes now. What kind of news?
2: It's simple, Carey. Steele's going to start another herd as soon as he can.
1: Well, what of it? He can't move any faster than we do. He'll have to keep back a couple miles.
2: Suppose he doesn't.
1: What?
2: He might even stampede this next herd right into yours.
1: Leaping cactus.
3: Oh, better.
2: What did you find out, Tonto?
3: It's like you think. More cattle on way to pass now. And move plenty fast.
1: They're coming through the pass tonight?
3: Huh.
1: You've got to go on, then. We've got to keep ahead of them.
2: But you can't go on.
1: We've got to do something.
2: Yeah, there's one way out.
1: Name it.
2: Drive your cattle to the east for 20 miles and follow the Merrick to Clarksville.
1: That's twice as long. If we do that, we lose.
2: You want your herd to be stampeded? You want to lose most of them?
1: No, but
2: I can't. Merrick's your only trail and only chance. If you drive 20 miles a day, you can get to Clarksville first.
1: 20 miles a day?
2: If you stay here or try to drive through or around that herd up ahead, you'll never get there.
1: Doggone, I guess you're right. Boys! Swing that point to the right. We're heading east for the Merrick Trail.

0: Three nights later, Steele and Breed were camped with one of their trail crews on Spanish Creek. The rancher was in a bad temper.
1: Why hasn't Jake got back yet?
2: I do not know, senor. He has gone since last night.
1: Sneaked up to Leadville.
2: If he has done that, I will beat him up good. I tell him to locate the carry herd and report back at once.
1: Pour me another cup of coffee.
2: See. It's too bad they slip out of our trap.
1: What did they gain by it?
2: Nothing. The Merrick Trail is too long. We get to Clarksville first, and that is all you want. But just the same.
1: Just the same what?
2: It's hard to forget the Long Ranger rides with him. He's not a man to be trusted.
1: Give me that coffee.
2: Si, senor.
3: Hello!
2: That is Jake.
1: It's about time.
3: Oh, Rusty! Oh.
2: Well, where have you been?
4: Just wait till I get my breath, and I'll tell you.
2: Why have you taken so long to ride a few miles?
4: A few miles, nothing. I had to ride all the way to the Sweetwater before I caught up with him.
1: Sweetwater?
2: It's not possible. They could not have got that far. They would have to drive 20 miles a day.
4: That's just what they're doing. I never saw a trail herd move so fast. I followed them along the ridge for a while. That masked man was everywhere. You should have seen him.
1: Reed.
2: See?
1: 20 miles a day and they win.
2: Yeah, that is so.
1: You've got to stop them. Tomorrow night, you'll take 20 of the best men you got from San Antonio.
2: He's clawed up. There may be storm tomorrow night.
1: That ought to help. Just make sure that herd is scattered so they'll never be able to round it up again.
2: See.
1: That isn't all. From now on, we drive 20 miles a day ourselves. I'll pass the word along.

0: Following night, the Carey herd was bedded down north of the Sweetwater. Just before dawn, the Lone Ranger rode up to the dying campfire. Carey was rolled up in his blanket beside it, sound asleep.
1: Steady, big fella. Carey.
2: Oh, hello there. It isn't 5 o'clock yet, is it?
1: No, I've just been taking a look at the herd.
2: Don't you ever sleep?
1: There can't be much more sleep for any of us tonight.
2: Something wrong? A storm, huh?
1: Yes, it'll break any minute. Cattle are getting restless.
2: I can hear them.
1: You're night riders.
2: What are they shouting for? There's no way to quiet cattle.
1: Gunfire. Steele may have sent some men after us. Here, Silver.
3: Roll out of your blankets, boys. They've got a storm and a parcel of coyotes to deal with.
4: Come on, Silver.
0: Before the Lone Ranger reached the herd, the gunfire had stopped. In the flash of lightning, he saw a band of horsemen disappearing over the ridge. There was no time to follow them. The cattle were already milling, and at that moment, the storm broke in all its fury. Almost at once, the Longhorn started to run before the driving rain. Jagged streaks of lightning cracked toward the earth. Great balls of fire played above the heads of the terror-stricken cattle. On they raced. A stampede.
3: You give the orders, masked man.
1: All we can do is run with them. The storm leaps up. We'll try to turn the leaders.
3: Chino!
1: Come on, Silver!
3: Get up there!

0: cattle ran for 10 miles before the last of the thunder rumbled away in the distance. Then the Lone Ranger directed the cowboys in the desperate work of getting the herd under control once more. Hour after hour of hard riding followed. The sky cleared. The sun rose high in the heavens. It was nearly noon when the last of the strays were rounded up and the herd was started back.
1: 10 miles back to where we left the chuck wagon. You won't get there until dark. Whole day lost.
2: Yes, Carrie.
1: I'd like to lay my hands on the skunks that started the stampede.
2: They're back with their own herds by now.
1: We just can't win, masked man.
2: Carrie, it isn't like you to give up.
1: They know where we are. They know how far we've gone. That means they'll get along a lot faster themselves.
2: Otto.
3: Uh-huh.
2: You and I are riding on to Clarksville.
1: You're leaving us?
2: Yes, Carrie. We'll be back. Meantime, keep driving as hard as you can. Now, come on, Silver. Help! Help!

0: steady, big fella.
1: Oh, fella.
2: Clarksville at last, Kemosabe. Well, we have 3 hours before dawn. Are you sure this is John Bennett's house?
3: That's right.
2: Well, his door won't be locked. We'll walk right in. There's a lamp on the table.
4: Who's out there?
0: What the? Mass sprain and injury.
2: You're covered, Bennett. I've had a call for help.
0: Hey, what's the idea?
2: Get into your clothes. You're leaving town with us.
5: It was over 2 weeks later that Steele and Breed rode into Clarksville at the head of their first herd. There was no sign of Carey, and the rancher congratulated himself as he walked along the main street toward John Bennett's office.
6: Yeah, we put it off bravely.
3: Sí, señor.
6: Cattle be pouring into town all this week. When Carey shows up, he won't get a dime for his steers. Here, this is the place.
3: Señor Bennett will be surprised when you tell him how many head are on the way here.
6: Yeah.
7: Mr. Steele.
6: Hello. Where's your boss?
7: You mean Mr. Bennett?
6: Yeah, where is he?
7: I don't know. Nobody knows. He just disappeared about 2 weeks ago.
6: Disappeared?
7: Yeah. He left the office one night and went home, and the next day he wasn't anywhere to be found. Sheriff's had a posse looking for him.
6: You must have found some trace.
7: No, we didn't. He didn't say anything to anybody about leaving town, and we haven't had any word. Well, we don't know what happened to him.
6: Well, I got 3,000 cattle down in the corrals. They want to sell them.
7: Well, there's other buyers in town. I can't...
6: They're not big enough to handle this deal. 3,000 are only a start.
3: Yeah, it's better we go to the sheriff, maybe.
6: This deal goes wrong at the last minute just because Bennett takes it into his head.
7: Wait a minute.
3: Hey, somebody stop us. Hey,
7: it's Mr. Bennett.
6: What kind of a yarn are you trying to make me swallow?
7: I told the truth, but look who's with him. A masked man and an engine. You better get the sheriff.
3: He's the local ranger.
8: Hello, everybody.
6: What's the meaning of this, Bennett?
7: Where have you been?
8: If you don't mind, masked man, I'd like you and Tano to stick around a little while in case there's any trouble.
2: We'll be glad to. There won't be any trouble.
8: Now, Steele, what can I do for you?
6: Where have you been?
8: Oh, just taking a little business trip. Been to see an old friend of mine.
6: That's a likely story. Buddy here says you've been gone 2 weeks.
8: Yeah, that's right. Any objections?
6: I want to talk to you alone.
8: No, thanks. If you've got anything to say, you better get it off your chest right now.
6: All right. I want to sell some cattle.
8: Uh-huh. About 50,000 head, isn't it?
6: The masked man told you.
8: He's told me a lot of things.
6: Well, what do you give me for him?
8: Market price, $15 a head.
6: Have you gone loco?
8: Nope, $15 a head. I'll only buy 10,000.
6: Now, wait. You'd take the whole 50 if I offered them to you at, let's say, five.
8: 10,000's all I can handle. I've already bought six.
6: You've what?
8: Yeah, from Jim Carey. Rode out with a masked man and met him on the trail.
7: Senor Steele.
6: Well, that's it. I'll break you for this, Bennett.
8: Yeah, and how do you plan to do that?
6: Now, I'll tell you how. I'll sell all my cattle to the other buyers around here at $5. 2-1, I don't care. You'll never be able to get rid of that 6,000.
8: No sale, Steele. I'm talking for all the buyers in town. We'll take 10,000 from you and not one
3: There's
8: more.
3: There's a double cross.
2: Yes, a double cross, Breed.
8: Yeah.
6: You're loco, Bennett. I'm offering you a chance to make a fortune. You're turning it down.
2: John Bennett doesn't figure the same way you do, Steele. I've told him that you're trying to ruin every small rancher in Tomahawk Basin. If that happens, he knows he'll have to deal with you alone.
8: Then I'll be the one to get ruined. No thanks, Steele. All us ranchers, and we're going to stick together and play along with the small guys. The market price for beef stays where it is.
3: Well, if we only sell 10,000 head, what we do with the other 40,000?
8: You can rent some range land and winter them around here.
6: And when I sold them in the spring, I wouldn't make a cent.
2: Right, Steele. This drive has cost you a lot of money. Let's go, Tano.
8: So long, masked man. I enjoyed the trip.
2: You'll never regret your decision, Bennett. As for you, Steele, we'll see that Jim Carey's herd gets here safely. And Tano and I are riding back to the basin. We'll meet again.
6: Yes, we'll meet again. And the next time, Breed, I promise you, the tables will be turned.

0: With his faithful Indian companion, Tonto, the masked rider of the plains led the fight for law and order in the early western United States. The stories of his strength and courage, his daring and resourcefulness, have come down to us through the generations. And nowhere in the pages of history can one find a greater champion of justice. Return with us now to those thrilling days of yesteryear. From out of the past come the thundering hoofbeats of the great horse, Silver. The Lone Ranger rides again.
1: Come on, Silver. We're headed for Tomahawk Basin. El Silver!
0: Leadville was on the western rim of the Tomahawk Basin. The main street was lined with cafes, and on Saturday night, all the cowboys from the surrounding country came into town to celebrate. The townspeople were used to fights and gunplay, but on the night the Tomahawk Trail crew returned from Clarksville, the violence reached a new high. A burly cowhand called Wolf was the leader of the crew, and when the bartender of The Last Chance refused him a drink...
2: Oh, I had enough, eh? Why, you mangy sort of coyote. Nobody's going to tell me that and get away with it. Come on, boys. Let's take the place apart.
0: In less than 10 minutes, the Last Chance was a wreck. Then Wolf and his men moved on to the next cafe. But the sheriff and a group of hastily appointed deputies met them at the door.
3: Where do you think you're going?
2: We're going inside.
3: You're going to mount your horses and hightail out of town, pronto.
2: Hey, listen to him. Wearing that tin badge makes him think he's tough.
3: First one that moves stops left.
2: He wants to play.
3: I mean it. Get out of town or you'll end up dead or in jail.
2: How about it, boys?
4: Get him. What are we waiting for?
5: Slap leather, Sheriff.
6: Put me through here.
7: Hey, it's the boss, Ben Steele. Quiet down, boys.
6: What's going on here, Sheriff?
3: Your men have just wrecked the Last Chance, Steele. Now they want to start on this place.
6: Is that right, Wolf?
2: Well, we're just having a little fun, boys.
6: This isn't my idea of fun. You're fired, the whole lot of you.
2: What's that?
6: You're fired. You can pick up your pay and your war bags at the ranch. Head back for Center 2 where you belong.
2: You can't get rid of us that easy.
6: No.
2: Your foreman promised us we'd be kept on.
6: That's what I intended to do. And I've got my regular crew, and I can get along without you. You aren't the kind of men I would at the Tomahawk.
2: I'm warning you, Steele. You better change your mind.
6: Not a chance.
2: So you want us to go back to San Antonio?
6: I don't care where you go, as long as you leave the basin.
2: Sure, we'll leave the basin. No,
8: shut up!
2: First, we go to the ranch and get our money. After that, you follow me. Nobody ever got away with double-crossing Wolf Garnet, and Steele won't be the first. Remember that.
0: Lone Ranger and Tonto were camped in the wooded hills to the west of Leadville. Toward morning, the masked man stirred in his sleep. And then when Silver whinnied, he sat bolt upright.
9: What is it, boy? Are you awake, Tonto? Do you hear anything?
10: You put ear to ground.
9: Hoofbeats.
10: Not right. Many men riding hills.
9: I wonder if it could be a posse.
10: Tonto not know.
9: There haven't been any rustlers or Indians around the basin. You better follow them and find out.
10: And good idea.
9: Here, Silver.
11: Here, Scout.
0: The great white stallion and the paint trotted to their masters. Quickly, the Lone Ranger and Tonto saddled them. Before they were mounted, the thunder of hoofs had died away in the distance. It was a dark night, and the faithful Indian had some trouble in picking up the trail. Once found, it was hard to lose, though, and they followed into the hills. At last, the Lone Ranger raised his arm in a signal to rein up. The sound of many voices reached their ears. Dismounting, they led their horses through the trees to the top of a rise. Below them, they could see nearly 100 men. Some of them were gathering firewood. Others were setting up a rope corral for their horses. At last, a campfire flamed up through the night, and as the Lone Ranger and Tonto watched...
9: The fire's getting brighter. I can see their faces now.
10: That Wolf.
9: Yes, and all the other men from the Tomahawk that Breed hired in San Antonio. I wonder why they're camped out here.
10: Them gunmen and them plenty bad.
9: We'll ride to the Carey Ranch, Kemosabe. Jim may be able to help us out.
10: Ah.
9: Come on, Silver.
10: Hit him up, Scout.
0: The Lone Ranger and Tonto held their great horses in check until they had put a safe distance between themselves and the camp. Then Silver and Scout were given free rein, down from the hills, over the rim of the basin, across the level rangeland. As they thundered to a stop in front of the Carey Ranch, Jim Carey himself opened the door and walked down the steps to meet them. They told their story of the men in the hills, and Jim told them of the fight between Steele and his men in town.
9: Wolf threatened to get even, Jim?
5: That's the way I heard it. Served Steele right for hiring a flock of gunmen.
9: They turned to rustling or attacked the Tomahawk Ranch. You and all the other small ranches will have to help round them up.
5: Help Ben Steele?
9: Yes, you've got to.
5: When he's trying to drive us out of the basin?
9: For your own protection, Jim. Wolf and his gang may start with the Tomahawk, but they won't stop there. Your ranch is closer to the hills. So is the Bar M and the Circle Dot.
5: I can't persuade Aldrich and Jenks and the others to help Steele. You know what he's done. He stayed inside the law, but he's just as much a crook as Wolf. That dog eat dog, I say.
9: It won't stop there.
5: Masked man, this is one time I can't string along with you.
9: You'll regret it.
5: That can't be helped.
9: I was hoping that you'd at least go to Steele and tell him where Wolf is. Warn him that he's in danger.
5: I won't set foot on his land.
9: It's up to Tonto and me.
5: If it was anybody else, it'd be different.
9: We'll see you later. Come on, Silver.
8: Get him up, Scout.

0: Steady, Silver. Steady,
1: oh,
0: boy.
1: Won't count, old fella.
0: It get light now.
2: Yes. There's no one up yet, though.
0: Still not like you, Kemosabe. Better have gun ready.
2: He won't try anything when his men aren't around.
3: Who is it?
2: Open up.
3: You. What do you want?
2: This is a friendly call, Steele.
3: Friendly? You'd like nothing better to see me in jail.
2: That's true.
3: What do you mean?
2: I don't like the way you've been fighting the small ranchers. There's something in your past you'll never be able to live down. You were one of the leaders of the Black Arrow.
3: That isn't so.
2: It can't be proved, and for that reason, I'd never make the accusation except to you. But in spite of all that, I'm willing to call a truce.
3: Is that so?
2: Right now, you're staying within the law. But there are men around here who won't.
3: Who?
2: Wolf and the others you fired last night.
3: They've cleared out.
2: They didn't go back to San Antonio. We can show you where they're camped in the hills.
3: Mind your own business, masked man.
2: What's that?
3: I can take care of my cattle and my range. And I don't need any help from you.
2: Well, that's the way you feel about it.
3: That's the way I feel. You and me are enemies, see? You'll never get anything on me. But if you keep on trying, you won't live long.
2: We understand each other, Steele. Adios.
3: And keep away from my ranch. The next time you set foot on it, you'll be shot as a trespasser.
2: Steady, big boy.
1: Come on, Silver.
0: Get him up, Scout.
1: What's the matter, Kemosabe?
0: Him make Tonto plenty mad.
1: We found out something. Easy, boy, easy.
0: Him crook.
2: More than that. It wasn't any surprise to him that Wolf and his gang were camped in the hills.
0: That's right.
2: Steele may have arranged everything. Fight in town and firing the men. All of it.
0: Why him do that?
1: We'll have to wait and see, Tonto. Come on, boy.
0: Get him up, Scout.

0: ride this way.
1: Yes, Tonto, but it's dark. They can't be seen back here in the trees.
0: Their cattle, too.
1: Driving about 20 head in front of them.
0: It's Wolf.
1: I recognize his horse right away. Those are Tomahawk cows.
0: Ah.
1: Well, that's the beginning.
0: Well, we follow him?
1: No. Steele doesn't want our help, but he's sure to want the sheriff's. You'll have to be in Leadville tomorrow morning, Tonto. Things are going to happen.

0: As Benjamin Steele reined up in front of the sheriff's office the following morning, he dragged a hide from his saddlebag and carried it into the office with him.
1: Morning, Sheriff.
2: Howdy, Steele. What's that you got?
1: I'll throw it on the floor, Jay, to get a good look.
2: More hide.
1: One of my cars.
2: Yeah, I can see the brand.
1: There's more to see. Scratched a message in the hide with a knife. Look close.
2: What's this?
1: I'll read it for you. It says, 300 tonight. Back tomorrow for 1,000.
2: What's it mean?
1: Rustlers. They killed one cow, skinned it, then drove off 300 more. They'll be back tonight for 1,000.
2: Wolf.
1: Wolf and all the rest of those guns shooting hombres are fired. They're out to get even.
2: The nerve of them. Saying they'll be back again tonight. I'll round up a posse and go after them right away.
1: Old work, Sheriff. There's no telling where they're camped out.
2: We can't let them get away with this.
1: You save your posse for tonight. I got a lot of men working for me, but I got a lot of land. I can use every man you can find.
2: Yeah, that's the idea. We'll lay low and wait for him.
1: Get out to the ranch as soon as it's dark.
2: Keno Steele, you can expect us.

0: Just as Jim Carrey rose from his desk that night and started for bed, he noticed his daughter Abby looking out the window.
1: What are you looking for, Abby?
2: Nothing.
1: That must be his middle name.
2: I don't care. I'm worried. I don't like Ted riding the range at night when there's rustlers on the loose.
1: Well, maybe he's got back from the bar M already.
2: That's impossible.
1: Well, he could have gone straight to the bunkhouse.
2: Without saying goodnight to me?
1: I'm not saying it's likely, but he could have.
2: I almost wish he had. Be home safe anyway.
1: Well, the boy had a lot to talk over with Aldrich. He might even stay the night.
2: Then he should have told me before he...
1: What's the matter?
2: Sky over to the west. It's a funny light. Moon couldn't be rising so late, could it?
1: It's already set.
2: The bar M's over there. The hills are beyond.
1: Well, don't let your imagination get the better of you.
2: Oh, here's Ted riding up now.
1: Yeah.
2: He looks to be in an awful hurry. If we didn't know those rustlers were going after steal cattle tonight, I think that...
3: Jim!
2: It is them. You can see it in his face.
1: Wolf and his gang?
3: Yeah.
1: Where are they?
3: The bar M. I'm going back there. You've got to get the sheriff as fast as you can.
2: The Lone Ranger you ought to get.
3: Oh, he's already there. He and Tonto got their little head of the gang, and they helped us fight him off. Now he's helping Aldrich fight the fire.
2: That's what we saw, Pa. Fire.
3: Hurry up, Jim.
1: Right.
4: Keep back from that wall, Ted. You'll be coming down in a minute.
3: Yeah, you saved the house anyway.
5: Yes, man.
3: Here comes Jim with the sheriff and his posse.
4: Nothing more to do here. We can start after Wolf.
6: Here, Silver. Oh, oh, oh.
7: Which way did they go?
4: Tonto follow their trail. He'll be back here any minute to lead us.
7: Kerry said you knew where the camp was.
4: They may have changed it.
1: Here comes the engine now.
6: Hold, Scott. Open the hole.
4: Which way, Kemosabe? Straight into the hills?
8: No. Them start that way and make big circle to south. Them right for Kerry Ranch.
1: My place?
8: Tonto not know. He not follow him all the way. But him think so.
4: Kerry, what about your daughter?
1: She's there all alone.
4: Come on, we've got to get after them. Look out. Look out for that wall.
6: Let's go, Silver.
8: Get him up, Scott. Get him up.
6: Silver! Forward!
9: The curtain falls on the first act of our Lone Ranger story. Before the next exciting scenes, please permit us to pause for just a few moments.

0: Now to continue our story. As the Lone Ranger, Tonto, and the sheriff's men raced across the plain, their first sight of the Carey Ranch came from a pinpoint of light. Carey identified it as a lamp set in the living room window, and hope sprang up that the outlaws had left the ranch house alone. But when they reined up in front of the door...
1: I hope there's so many horse around here.
2: Yes, Tonto.
1: Abby, are you all right?
3: Abby!
1: Why don't she answer?
2: There's your answer.
1: It looks like a cyclone's hit the place.
3: Abby, where are you?
2: Look, here's a note on the desk.
3: Oh, so Hillary Coyle. What's he got there, Masked Man?
1: Well, let him read it.
2: We've taken your daughter a prisoner.
1: No.
2: Don't try to follow us or she'll die. We want $10,000. Get it together pronto. We'll send you word in a few days where to take it.
1: Let me see that.
3: A ransom note.
2: Steele's behind this.
3: What makes you say that?
2: He wants this ranch. How can Carey raise $10,000 without selling it?
1: I can't.
3: But Steele and Wolf Garrett... You're making them out to be partners, and that just don't make sense.
2: Yes, it does.
3: He had me get a posse together to catch Wolf.
2: He made sure that nearly all the men in the district were riding his range tonight. The outlaws attacked the Bar M. That drew Carey and his men away from here, and Wolf circled back to take the girl a prisoner.
1: That's just the way it worked.
3: But you can't prove any of that.
2: Not unless we catch Wolf.
1: I won't let you try to.
2: You're afraid for your daughter?
1: Sure I am. You can't blame me. I'm going to follow the instructions in this note to the letter. I'll raise the $10,000, even if I have to sell out to Steele. And when I get word from Wolf, I'm going to pay off just like he says. Now listen, none of you are going to interfere with that. You can't go after Wolf until I get Abby back. Do you understand?
2: Jim.
1: We won't do any good to argue.
2: I'm not arguing. I understand how you feel, but where's Ted?
1: Ted?
3: Well, he's gone.
1: He must be outside.
2: I wonder about that. Hello. Ted come out here?
4: Yeah, that's right.
2: Where did he go, Kemosabe?
4: Him get on horse, right off that way.
2: Toward the hills.
1: The young fool. He heard what the note said. What right has he got?
2: Don't blame him too much. You can't expect him to think twice at a time like this.
1: But the note said...
2: I know it did. He thought if only one man went after them, they'd never find out. And there might be a chance of rescuing Abby. The same thought came to me.
1: He's no match for those crooks.
2: You're right. But Tonto and I know where their camp is. We've got to let us go and get him and bring him back. Or they take him a prisoner, too.
1: Go to it. Get him quick so he can't mess things up.
2: Come on, Tonto.
0: The Lone Ranger and Tonto followed the trail left by the outlaws and Ted until they reached the rocky ground at the beginning of the foothills.
5: Steady, boys.
4: Steady.
2: And the trail's gone.
4: Plenty dark and plenty hard to follow.
2: I know you could do it if you had more time, but...
4: Kemosabe, how Ted follow trail?
2: That's true. He couldn't have... When it came to the end here, you must have ridden on, desperate, hoping to find them someplace.
4: It's plenty dangerous.
2: There's only one thing for us to do. Head straight for their camp.
4: That's right. Come on, sir. Get them up, scout.
0: When the Lone Ranger and Tonto reached the spot where they had seen the outlaws before...
2: Easy, boy,
4: oh,
2: easy. Gone, Tonto. Another proof that Steele and Wolf are working together. He warned him we knew where the camp was.
4: Ground plenty soft around here. There are plenty of men. It's easy to follow where them go.
2: Even at night? It's up to you then, Kemosabe. That's our only hope.
0: The trail led farther and farther into the tangled hills. At last, just as dawn was breaking, they came to the opening of a canyon nearly half a mile wide. Here, Tonto dismounted.
4: New trail. It come from east.
2: Was it maybe the outlaws last night?
4: That's right. Then turn here and go into canyon.
2: It narrows down as it goes on.
4: Tonto know this place. Walls of canyon come close together. Only room for one man to ride through. Then canyon open into valley. There high wall all around.
2: Only room for one man at a time to enter the place.
4: It's plenty good hideout.
2: I want a closer look at it, Kemosabe.
6: Here, we'll go... boy. Come here.
2: It sounded like Ted's voice.
6: Blackie.
2: And that clump of trees over there. Come on, son.
4: Get him up, scout.
6: I'm staying steady. Well, if I can only grab hold of the stirrup, maybe I can...
2: Ted.
6: The masked man, Tonto.
2: Easy, boy. You've been wounded.
6: Yeah. I guess I must have fainted.
4: Tonto fixed
6: it. Well, I'm all right now. Couldn't have been much.
4: It left shoulder. Me bandaged it up. Yeah.
2: What happened, Ted?
6: I don't know. Just riding along here and something hit me. I heard the shot. Blackie bolted into the tree. That's all I remember.
2: Must have been one of the gang they left behind to guard the trail.
6: I didn't see anybody.
2: They came this way. Are you strong enough to ride?
6: Sure thing, once I get in the saddle.
4: And there... Not due for now.
2: Now, we're going on. I want to look at this canyon, because I'm pretty sure we'll be coming back here soon.
6: Isn't there any chance of getting Abby away from them?
2: We can't let ourselves be seen. You know what they threatened?
6: They wouldn't dare.
2: I'm afraid you're wrong. Human life means nothing to them.
6: Then maybe we better ride straight back to the basin.
2: We'll be careful. But when the ransom is paid, there'll be a showdown. Here, I'll help you into your saddle.
0: The Meanwhile, in the outlaws' camp, Wolf was cutting the ropes that bound Abby hand and foot.
5: About time you took these things off me.
7: That's right. It's morning. Time for you to cook us some grub.
5: What?
7: You're the cook.
5: I am not. I wouldn't fix any grub for you crooks to save my life.
7: You mean that?
5: You can't scare me.
7: All right, you don't eat yourself. We tie you up again. Think about it some. Aren't you hungry?
5: All right.
7: That's better. Fire's already going. Hop to it.
5: Have one of your men bring me some water.
7: The spring ain't far. You get it.
5: Oh, the lazy no come pull.
7: Never mind the talk. Move.
0: Abby started toward the spring where Wolf's horse was drinking, and as she walked, a plan developed in her mind. She looked toward the opening of the valley. The guard was dozing, and as she neared the spring...
5: They're all half asleep, even Wolf. It's worth a try anyway. No, boy, don't go away. Steady. I have to stand up on this rock. Steady, boy.

0: This is far enough, Kimasabe.
1: They're opening up ahead.
2: Gosh, but it's narrow.
0: Quick, there's someone coming. Behind the trees.
2: Oh, no, wait, masked man. It's Abby.
0: Dead. Right on with her. Back to the base and get the sheriff.
2: Oh, those outlaws will be coming after.
0: They can only come through the opening one at a time. Todd and I can hold them inside the valley.
1: They're covered from rock.
3: Hey, they can't stop it.
2: Don't try. Keep riding. Get up there, Blackie. Get up.
0: Any ammunition, Kimasabe? Here we go, then. That valley's a fine hideout, but it's a fine trap, too. Come on, Silver.
1: Get them up.
4: Lone Ranger and Tonto urged their mounts toward the narrow opening of the valley. There they dismounted. Silver and Skull were ordered back out of danger, and the masked man and the Indian took cover behind the rocks. Just in time. Wolf had ordered half a dozen of his men into the saddle, and now he rode in front of them toward the opening. The morning sun flashed from the six-shooter in his hand. The Lone Ranger took careful aim. The Lone Ranger's bullet found its mark, and the six-shooter dropped from Wolf's hand. The outlaws reined up. They were unable to see who was holding the pass against them, but Wolf was determined to win his way through. He ordered the others to open fire. The bullets whined past the masked man and the Indian, but they stood their ground. Only when the outlaw started forward once more to the open fire. Another gun dropped from a nerveless hand. Once more, Wolf and his men were forced to rein up. Again they charged. Again they were turned back. Again and again. All through the morning, the Lone Ranger and Tonto held the pass. Later that day, Jim Carey swallowed his pride and rode to the Tomahawk Ranch. Benjamin Steele was waiting for him.
5: Sit right down here and state your business, Carey.
6: You know what my business is.
5: It's a sad thing about you, Dottie.
6: If you thought so, you wouldn't be smiling.
5: I always believe in looking at the cheerful side of things. You'll get it back, of course.
6: I hope so.
5: Of course you will. Didn't I hear that the Lone Ranger and Tonto went after him?
6: They went after Ted. None of them have come back.
5: Oh, it is too bad. Do you suppose Wolf and his men have killed them?
6: I don't know. One thing's sure. Nobody else is going into those hills. I'm going to follow the instructions in that note to the letter.
5: You mean pay ransom?
6: Yes.
5: That isn't wise. Honest men shouldn't give in to outlaws.
6: You'd do the same thing in my place. Only you wouldn't have to sell your ranch to raise the money.
5: Are you going to have to do that?
6: I won't bother to answer that. My land and buildings are worth $5,000. My cattle's worth another $15,000. You offered me $2,000 for everything once. There's no sense in doing that again because there's no sense in my selling unless I get $10,000.
5: I understand.
6: Well?
5: And I'm prepared to be generous.
6: You'll?
5: I'll give you $10,000.
6: You can afford it. You'll probably get a split from the crooks.
5: Are you suggesting that Wolf and I are partners?
6: You can take it or leave it.
5: I'd order you out of my house. But I still sympathize, so I'll ignore your remarks. As a matter of fact, I have a bill of sale already made. Yeah. I'll just sign here, Carrie, and I'll give you the money.
6: Hand it over. We'll get this over quick.
5: Here's the pen.
3: Oh, don't.
6: Abby!
3: Don't sign that paper. They told me what you were up to.
6: How did you get away?
3: I watched for my chance and took it. The Lone Ranger stopped them from coming after
6: What's
3: me.
6: What's that?
3: He and Tonto are holding back the whole gang. But the sheriff and his men are on the way to help. Let's go after them.
6: I've got something to attend to first. Here, Steele. Here's what I think of your bill of sale.
4: An hour later, the Lone Ranger and Tonto were relieved by the sheriff's men. And the masked man and the sheriff discussed ways and means of capturing the outlaws.
0: They don't realize you're here yet, Sheriff. But when they do, they won't try to get out. It's going to be a siege.
7: We're ready for it.
0: Can't have much food in there.
7: Are you sure there isn't some other way out?
0: Tonto says no. They'd have found it long before this, if there were. Well, I hope that Wolf will tell us the truth about Steele when we finally get him in jail.
7: Him or one of the others?
0: Wolf's the leader, and Steele wouldn't trust more than one man.
7: Hey, what's up?
0: Here comes Ted. What is it, Ted?
8: They want to surrender.
0: Are you sure?
8: Yeah. We yelled to him there were more than 100 men out here, and we could hear them arguing about it.
0: Doesn't sound like Wolf to give up.
8: I think he's dead.
0: What's that?
8: Well, there was a shot, and after that, we didn't hear his voice.
0: Killed by his own men.
7: They won't admit it, though. They'll say one of our shots got him.
8: I didn't say you could prove it.
7: Well, we'll send the whole bunch of them to jail for 20 years anyway. Tell them to come out one by one and reach for the sky while they're doing it.
8: Kino.
7: I'll go over there with you.
9: Kimasabi. There's Steele. Him ride this way.
0: Yes, I see him.
9: Plenty bad. Wolf get shot.
0: There might be others who can tie this plot up to Steele.
9: Him smile.
10: Whoa, there. Whoa.
0: hope that Wolf will tell us the truth about Steele when we finally get him in jail.
7: Him or one of the others?
0: Wolf's the leader, and Steele wouldn't trust more than one man.
7: Hey, what's up?
0: Here comes Ted. What is it, Ted?
8: They want to surrender.
0: Are you sure?
8: Yeah. We yelled to him there were more than 100 men out here, and we could hear them arguing about it.
0: Doesn't sound like Wolf to give up.
8: I think he's dead.
0: What's that?
8: Well, there was a shot, and after that, we didn't hear his voice.
0: Killed by his own men.
7: They won't admit it, though. They'll say one of our shots got him.
8: I didn't say you could prove it.
7: Well, we'll send the whole bunch of them to jail for 20 years anyway. Tell them to come out one by one and reach for the sky while they're doing it.
8: Kino.
7: I'll go over there with you.
9: Kemosabe. There's Steele. Him ride this way.
0: Yes, I see him.
9: Plenty bad. Wolf get shot.
0: There might be others who can tie this plot up to Steele.
9: Him

0: shot.
1: There might be others who can tie this plot up to steal.
0: He won't smile.
2: Oh, there. Howdy, masked man. Did a wonderful job holding those crooks away you did. And did you hear the news about Wolf?
1: Yes. He was the only one who knew about you. Is that it?
2: Yes, he was the only one. You can't beat my luck.
1: Luck has been known to change.
2: Yours better not.
1: Just be careful, Steele. Your first mistake may be your last. Steady, big fella.
3: Yep. Go on, Silver.
4: Get him out of the scout.

Fiddly-loo. 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Here of late she's playing with a band. 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When you hear a hot jumbo, who's the power behind the moan? It's the lady who swings with man. 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It's the lady who swings the band. When the rhythm section gives you action,

A place that you'll need pots and pans for. 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

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Chesterfield packs more pleasure because it's more perfectly packed, thanks to Accuray. They satisfy the most. Around Dodge City and in the territory on West, there's just one way to handle the killers and the spoilers, and that's with a U.S. Marshal and the smell of gun smoke.

0: Gunsmoke, starring William Conrad. The transcribed story of the violence that moved west with young America. And the story of a man who moved with it.
1: I'm that man, Matt Dillon, United States Marshal. The first man they look for and the last they want to meet. It's a chancy job, and it makes a man watchful and a little lonely.

0: So your name's Horse Capper, huh?
1: Yeah, that's right, mister.
0: Well, you say your name out like you got nothing to hide.
1: Well, now you're right again.
0: Yeah. Well, I guess a man wanted to hide something. He'd be wearing a gun to help him do it.
1: Maybe.
0: Well, are you agreeing with me, or ain't you agreeing with me?
1: Any way you want it, mister.
0: Yeah, you're big, Capper, but I ain't afraid of you.
1: There's no reason you should be.
0: You're awful big. Man'd be a fool to go against you without a gun, wouldn't he? But wouldn't he?
1: Mister, have a drink.
0: No. Here. You have this instead. I always carry an extra gun in my belt.
1: I don't want your gun.
0: Well, I can't fight you less than you have a gun. You're too big.
1: We've got no cause to fight, mister. Now, you take your gun back.
0: You're afraid. You're a coward. You're a stinking coward.
1: Don't you push it, mister.
0: I said you're a coward.
2: All right, fella. You've had enough.
0: You keep out of this.
2: I am wearing a gun, mister. And I'll bend it across your skull in a minute.
0: Oh. You're the marshal.
2: Get out of here. Go on, move.

0: Sure.
1: Well, suppose I ought to thank you, Marshal.
2: No need.
1: Name is Foss Capper.
2: You know, most men around Dodge do wear guns, Capper.
1: I've had enough of fighting, Marshal.
2: Oh? And where was that?
1: By the war. Had it from Harper's Ferry all the way to Richmond. You know, a man gets tired of killing.
2: Yeah, I know.
3: Mr. Dillon?
2: Yeah, what is it, Chester?
3: Mr. Dillon, Ben Stasel's out there in the street.
2: So?
3: He's about to beat up one of his riders.
2: I suppose it has to do with his sister again, huh?
3: Yes, sir, it sure does. And Carrie's there, too.
2: All right, let's go.
3: Oh, I declare that poor Carrie. Mr. Dillon, she was trying to load their wagon all by herself. And this rider, Stansel's, come along, and he was helping her when Stansel himself come up and got real sore about it.
2: Stansel doesn't deserve a sister like Carrie.
3: She's as nice as he is, mean and ugly. There they are.
2: Yeah.
3: Well, say, where's that cowboy at?
2: He's lying on the ground behind Stansel.
3: Well, I sure didn't hear no shooting.
4: Back to loading that stuff, Carrie. You hear me?
5: Yes, I hear you, Ben.
2: Well, I hope you didn't kill him, Stansel.
4: Oh, he's all right, Marshal. I only knocked him down.
3: Well, I'll go get some water from over there.
4: I should have killed him.
2: For what? Trying to help Carrie do a man's work?
4: Carrie's my sister, Marshal. What she does ain't no business of yours.
2: No, but you're keeping men away from her the way you do is going to lead to real trouble one of these days.
4: My trouble, Marshal.
2: Not if you kill somebody. You know, I guess men don't like the way you treat her. There's somebody else trying to help her.
4: What? Now, by heaven.
2: You just take it easy, Stansel. That man's not wearing a gun.
4: Then he better go get one.
6: There you are, man.
4: What do you think you're doing, stranger?
1: Well, that box seemed a little heavy for a lady to be lifting.
5: Please, Ben. He meant no harm.
4: You know this man?
5: He told me his name.
4: Gary, you're turning into a regular doxy.
1: I wouldn't talk like that, mister.
4: You shut up.
1: You're going to beat me like you did the other fellow?
2: There's been enough fighting for one day. Stansel, your wagon's loaded. So why don't you get going?
4: All I can say to you, mister, you better get yourself a gun. Get up on the seat, Gary.
1: Good day, Miss Carey.
5: Goodbye, Mr. Capper.
2: Well, how did you get mixed up in this, Capper?
1: I was curious, so I followed you out. And I seen her struggling with that box. Couldn't just stand there and watch her, could I?
2: You just remember something. Someday, Stansel's gonna kill somebody over her.
1: Well, I sure hope it won't be me.
2: And you know what to do, huh?
1: Yeah, I know what to do, Marshal.

0: You've heard Bobby Haggard whistling it on radio and television. Right now, a country-style version. Okay, partners?
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0: Ah, Kitty. Are you shopping?
1: I guess a woman's always shopping, Matt. Whether she buys anything or not.
0: I believe that. Well, now.
1: Hmm? What?
0: That's Carrie Stencil.
1: Huh? Oh. Well, sure.
0: But isn't that Foss Capper driving her wagon?
1: Well, where you been the last few weeks, Matt? He drives her wagon every time she comes to town.
0: He does?
1: Well, sure. He rides out, meets her partway, carries his horse behind, and they drive in together.
0: And this has been going on for a couple of weeks or so?
1: Oh, but at least.
0: Ben Stencil hasn't found out, I take it.
1: I doubt if Capper's ever showed himself anywhere near the ranch, Matt.
0: You think he's afraid?
1: Don't you?
0: Maybe he only wants to avoid a fight.
1: Isn't that the same thing?
0: No, not necessarily, Kitty.
1: Well, if he wasn't a coward, he'd be wearing a gun, wouldn't he?
0: I don't know, Kitty. I haven't decided about Foss Capper.
1: Look at them, Matt. They're so wrapped up in each other, they don't even see us.
2: No, Foss. This is the last time he's got to be.
3: I don't want to bring you no trouble, Carrie, but I ain't going to stop seeing
2: you. Oh,
1: Foss. She's smarter than he is.
0: Yeah, maybe.
1: You know, I guess she'll never be able to get away from that brother of hers. Oh, Matt, look.
0: Yeah.
1: There's going to be trouble, Matt. Stencil looks awful mad.
0: Well, I don't like to interfere in family matters, but this time I guess I'd better.
1: Yeah, you'd better hurry, too.
0: Yeah, I will.
4: Talk about it at home, not here.
5: We're going to settle this here and now. You ain't going to stop it, Marshal.
0: I just want to be sure you remember that Foss Capper doesn't carry a gun, Stencil.
5: Dirty coward. Of course he doesn't.
3: A gun wouldn't solve anything, Stencil.
5: It'd get you killed. That'd solve things.
3: Maybe for you, not for Carrie.
5: I don't even want to hear you saying her name.
3: You're going to have to hear it. Now, it's gone on long enough, Stencil, the way you treat her.
5: What I do with Carrie ain't no business of yours.
3: I want Carrie to marry me.
4: Foss, you never told me that.
3: Well, I've been thinking on it, Carrie. I figured to wait, but I guess there ain't time now for waiting.
4: Oh, Foss.
3: Carrie's worked hard for you, Stencil. You never gave her a thing of her own. You kept everybody from her for fear of losing her. She ain't a woman to you, a sister. She's nothing but cheap labor.
5: I'll kill you sure now.
3: No, you won't, because you'd hang for it.
5: I'll get you, Capper, one way or the other.
3: Carrie.
4: Yes?
3: You go on back to the ranch and get what things you need. I'll be waiting right here for you tomorrow noon.
5: No, Carrie,
3: no.
5: You
3: can't stop us, Stencil. You're going to be free, Carrie. You make up your mind later about marrying. But you're going to be free.
5: Carrie.
3: Stencil, you shut up. And don't you lay a finger on her, or I'll just beat you to death. Go on now, Carrie.
4: All right, boss.
3: Noon tomorrow, Carrie. I'll be waiting. And you mind what I said, Stencil. Don't you try to stop her.
5: I won't try to stop her. It's you I'm going to stop.
3: Now, you know, Marshal, I didn't mean to cause trouble when I come here.
0: Yeah, maybe not, Capper. But you sure done it.

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0: John?
1: Yeah, what is it, Chester?
0: You better get on out there quick. It's fixing to happen. Ben Stansfield just rode in with two of his men.
1: What? Has Carrie showed up yet?
0: No, sir, she ain't. But Foss Trapper was waiting for her when them others come in.
1: Yeah. I didn't think Stansfield would let her go without a fight.
0: Oh, there's going to be a fight, all right. Of some kind. Look how they're crowding him.
2: He's out of his mouth, Captain. We're going to fix you good.
3: I see you brought plenty of help.
2: Ah, you're too big for one man to handle. The three of us can do it.
1: No, you don't, Stansel.
2: You keep out of this, Marshal.
1: You don't think I'm going to stand by and watch three men work over one, do you?
3: Wait, Marshal.
1: Yeah, what, Kepper?
3: Now, there ain't no other way. I'll take them on, all of them. It's got to be done.
0: Wait a minute. Look who's coming yonder.
2: It's Carrie. I told her to go back home.
0: What in the world's the matter with her? She looks like she got drugged.
3: You keep away from her, Captain.
1: Shut up, Stansel. Leave him be.
3: Carrie, what happened to you?
4: They caught up with me. At the edge of town.
3: Here, I'll help you down.
4: I got here anyway. He couldn't stop me.
3: Did your brother do this to you? Did he knock you around?
2: You get back on that wagon and go home, Carrie.
1: All right, hold it, Stansel. Let her talk.
3: Carrie, did he do it?
4: Yes.
3: You sure need convincing,
1: I told
3: Carrie.
1: You to shut up, Stansel.
3: Chester.
2: Yeah?
3: Would you be good enough to take Carrie over to Miss Kitty's? Because I got a little business here.
0: Be glad to.
1: Don't you move, Stansel.
0: You come on with me, Miss Carrie.
2: All right, boys. Let's get to work.
3: Wait just a minute, Stansel. I've changed my mind.
2: What?
3: I ain't gonna fight you. Not now, not that way. We're gonna settle this for good and all.
2: What are you talking about?
3: Marshal Dillon, could I ask you a favor?
1: What, Cabot?
3: Lend me your gun. Well.
1: All right. All right, here it is.
3: Thank you.
2: Now, what's this? What are you two doing? Who ever heard of a lawman lending his gun?
1: I think Kepper's right, Stansel. This business has got to be settled for good. And he's the one to do it, not me.
2: Okay. And you can watch him die. You ready, boys?
5: Now, wait a minute, Stansel. You didn't say nothing about no gunfight.
2: What difference does that make?
5: There's something about him. I don't like the way he wears that gun. He looks kind of professional to me.
2: He's nothing but a tin horn, and he's a coward at that.
5: He ain't no coward. And I ain't having no part of this. Come on, Bob, let's don't be fools.
2: Now, you're fired, both of you.
3: Good.
2: Stansel? Was he right, Kepper? Are you a gunman?
3: You can find out. Easy enough.
2: You gonna stand there and allow this, Marshal?
1: I can't stop it now.
2: Well, I think he is a gunman. I think he's a killer.
3: Stansel, you're through. Get going.
1: Marshal, your gun. I thank you. Sure.
3: You remember I told you how a man gets tired of killing?
1: I had a feeling it was more than the war that did it, Carrie.
3: I thought I was all through wearing a gun. That's why I asked Carrie to marry me.
1: So?
3: You tell her for me, Marshal. Tell her I was ready to kill her brother. I can't ask her to marry me now. A day will always come when I'll have to put on a gun again.
1: Not against Stansel.
3: Well, there's others. Man like me's got enemies.
1: Why don't you tell her about it yourself, Cover?
3: wouldn't be fair. I'd be influencing her the wrong way just being there. Will you do it?
1: It's too late.
3: Huh?
1: I'm behind you.
3: Oh.
1: She didn't go to Kitty's. She was waiting to see what happened.
3: Yeah.
1: She saw you, Capper. Gun and all. She doesn't look like she's coming to tell you goodbye.
3: No. Oh, she doesn't, does she?
4: Boss?

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2: 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But next week, two writers from New York come to Dodge and are the cause of an Indian massacre. And that was the West. Good night.
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Hello, men. This is Marie Green again, coming to you on V-Discs. I have two songs for you, and I'm pretty sure you all know them, and I hope that you'll all like them. They are Solitude, and I Know That You Know.

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This time is my time, will soon be goodbye time. Then in the starlight, hold me tight, with one more little kiss, say nighty night.

0: I choose you, won't lose you. 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
1: It's Hopalong Cassidy. With action and suspense, out of the Old West comes the most famous hero of them all, Hopalong Cassidy, starring William Boyd. The Ring of the Silver Spurs heralds the most amazing man ever to ride the prairies of the early West, Hopalong Cassidy. This famous hero thrills his 60 million fans with action and dangerous adventure. In the role of Hopalong Cassidy is the popular star of the motion picture series, William Boyd. And appearing as that laughable old character, California, is Andy Clyde. Now to our story, Ten Strike Gold.

0: Dead gum, that's just how I figures it.
1: What did you figure that way, Californian?
0: Why, didn't I say, Hoppy?
1: Nope, not a word.
0: Funny, must have figured it myself.
1: Must have.
0: Well, I was thinking. Something's come over Hopalong Castle.
1: You don't say.
0: Here we are, come all of 60 mile, nigh on to 10 strike, and nary a bit of trouble do I have to haul you out of.
1: Well, a man has to tend to his business sometime. If the Bar 20 Ranch can buy a string of blooded horses, we is for sale at 10 strike. Well, it doesn't seem so peaceful now, California.
0: Probably some fella just hunting himself a rabbit.
1: California, you know nobody hunts rabbits with a Colt. Hold on there, boy, ho.
0: Maybe the poor fella don't own a rifle. Now, let's not get mixed up in nothing, Hoppy.
1: Look down the arroyo, California.
0: Pretty, ain't it? Awful dry, though.
1: Along the road. You can see as well as I can.
0: And dusty, too.
1: The stagecoach and a road agent. So hold up. Let's go.
0: Looks like he shot up the express messenger already.
1: And the driver's getting in the strong box. Guess we better stop that right now. Steady, boy.
0: Right with you, Hoppy.
1: Looks like he's scared off.
0: That don't indicate he's so mighty scarable. Leastways, it don't bother his shooting hand none.
1: He's had enough. He's running off.
0: High tail end it for the hills.
1: Anyway, he's dropped the money box. Hold your fire, California. He's out of range now. Driver, how's your partner?
2: He's shot. Can't you see?
0: Sure, we can see, but how bad is it?
3: Not too bad, fellas. Just wing me in the arm.
0: Hoppy, how about going after that confounded road agent, sir?
1: No chance with our tired horses, California. That fellow was riding a blooded roan, and our horses haven't had a handful of grain for 2 days.
0: Doggone, I'd sure like to catch me a stagecoach robber, I would.
1: Better move over, driver, so I can climb up there and look at your pal's wound.
2: Who are you, stranger, to give me orders?
1: The name's Cassidy.
0: He's Hopalong Cassidy.
2: Yeah? Feller from Bar 20 who gets around a lot, eh?
1: I get around some.
2: Yeah, so they say. Always around.
1: Mind telling me your handle?
2: No, not at all. Hardhead Brophy, they call me.
1: Very appropriate. Now, do you mind moving over?
2: Yeah, I guess not. He wouldn't have got shot if he'd had any sense. The bandit had a drop on us, and this fool kid went for his gun.
1: Well, that was his job, isn't it?
2: And a fella might have shot me, too.
0: My, that would have been too bad.
2: What's that?
0: Me? I'm California. Pleased to meet you, Hardhead. Say, how come you don't have no passengers?
2: A special gold dust run. Passengers might get shot up.
1: Now, let me see your arm, messenger.
3: Rance Morgan's the name, Mr. Cassidy. I've heard a lot about you.
1: Well, this doesn't look too bad. If we can stop the bleeding, I'll just cut your shirt sleeve here with my knife and tie a tourniquet around the arm for a while.
2: Fool kid, messenger. Might have got both of us killed.
1: You got any real big objections, Brophy? Save them for later. This boy should get to a doctor. Sort of quick, if you don't mind.
2: Trying to be a hero.

0: Now back to Hopalong Cassidy. Hop in California have just interrupted a stagecoach holdup in time to prevent the theft of the strong box. But not before Rance Morgan, the express messenger, is shot.
1: You know, Rance, it just doesn't seem trail-wise to try a fast draw when a road agent has a drop on you.
2: That was the parson.
1: Local bad man, huh?
2: Plenty bad. He wears a preacher's frock coat, a black hat and mask, and I intend to get him.
1: Looks like you invited him to get you first. You're sort of young to be an express messenger, aren't you?
2: I'm 20. That's old enough. I've got a special reason for doing this job.
1: Oh? That sounds like revenge.
2: My brother was a messenger, and my girl's father drove stage. The parson shot both of them. In the back.
3: I begged you not to do it. I begged you.
2: I know, Molly.
1: Now, Miss Laird, Rance will be all right. The doctor said so.
3: He might have been killed. And what for?
4: A fella naturally wants revenge.
3: What good does that do? Would it bring anybody back to life?
4: No, ma'am. It sure wouldn't. But if he'd kill the parson, why...
1: Miss California.
2: You know how I feel, Molly. I'll never be satisfied until I get the parson for what he's done.
3: I don't want revenge, Rance. I want you alive.
4: A man don't feel right, Miss Laird, if he can't settle a score.
3: Gun crazy. That's what all of you are. Just plain killing gun crazy.
1: Miss Laird, excuse me for saying so, but your friend Rance should be kept quiet.
3: I'm sorry, Mr. Cassidy. And I do appreciate...
1: Don't mention it, miss. And now, if you could direct me to a general store where I could buy some grub for us, I'd be obliged.
3: I've got to get some things for Rance that the doctor ordered, so you might go with me.
1: Thank you, miss.
3: That is, if I could leave Rance.
2: Why, I'll be all right, Molly.
4: I'll be pleased to stay till you get back. In the meantime, I can clean my guns.
1: California.
4: Oh, that's just in case we find some use for them, Hoppy.
1: Mm-hmm.
4: Just sort of...

0: Mighty unfortunate introduction, Miss Laird, but you know, we came to Ten Strike to do some business with you.
1: With me, Mr. Cassidy?
0: Now, we heard down at the Bar 20 that you had a string of fine riding stock for sale.
1: Oh, I do. You see, Dad had saved for years to buy our little ranch, looking forward to retirement. He was just about to...
0: I know, Miss Laird.
1: I shouldn't let it get me like this. But Dad's hobby was fine horses, and now I have to sell them all. If he knew Hopalong Cassidy was interested in his horses, he'd be real proud.
0: Well, they'd get gentle care at the Bar 20.
1: Could you come out to the ranch this afternoon to look them over?
0: I think California and I'd be pleased to.
1: Fine. Oh, this is Lou Gribble's general store.
0: Well, do stores stay closed in the middle of the day in Ten Strike?
1: Things have been awfully quiet since some of the mines closed down. I guess there's not enough trade for... Oh, there's Lou coming down the street.
0: Oh, I hope he's got the supplies I need.
1: He's been so good to me since Dad was killed. Treats me like a daughter.
2: I'm coming, Molly. Coming.
1: Hasn't Lou a funny walk? Just like a little boy. Don't hurry, Lou. We won't run off.
2: You closed up to go fishing. I just heard what happened to Ranch. Awful. It's awful.
1: It is. But he was lucky this time.
2: Well, I'll open up here. We'll be in business in a jiffy.
1: You've heard of Hopalong Cassidy, Lou?
2: Hopalong Cassidy? I sure have. It's a real pleasure to know you. Yes, sir, a mighty real pleasure.
0: Thank you, Mr. Gribble.
2: Now, enter my emporium. What you don't see, we ain't got. Shall it be ladies first?
1: Oh, no. Mr. Cassidy's in a hurry, I know, and I've time.
0: Well, our wants are simple. Just a side of bacon, 10 pounds of flour, same with jerked beef, and a sack of oats for the horses.
2: Yes, sir, Mr. Hopalong. Gee, was it really the parson what robbed the stage?
0: So they say. I don't know too much about this parson. No, nothing but a brief shooting acquaintance, Mr. Gribble.
3: Aye, but Miss Laird sure is some fine stock in this here corral, Hoppy.
0: Yeah, I'd say her late father was a pretty good judge of horse flesh. I bet she doesn't take care of her stock, though.
3: Darn, Hoppy, seeing she's a female, I think they look right smart. All curried, combed, and grain-fed. And...
0: all except one, California. That big jumpy roan on the other side of the corral.
3: Say, now, he do look like he's in a sweat.
0: I'll just drop a loop around him and get acquainted.
3: Think Miss Laird will see us from the house?
0: Well, what about it? Aren't we inspecting her horses? Well, here goes.
3: Smack dab around his neck.
0: Yeah, boy. Nothing to be nervous about.
3: He sure is a beauty.
0: Take it easy now, old fella. Take it easy. You know what I'm thinking?
3: I don't know, Hoppy, but this here horse has been rode hard and unreasonable not long ago.
0: Right. And turned loose without a rub down. Suggest anything, California?
3: Yeah. The parson was riding a big roan, wasn't he?
0: With a white stocking on the off hind leg.
3: Just like this horse. Hoppy, you don't think the parson couldn't be...
0: Molly Laird? Hardly, California. Not a lady road agent.
3: But if her horse was used in the holdup...
0: Now, let's not jump at conclusions. Might have been barred. Might be a different horse.
3: We could find out, sure, easy enough up at her house.
0: We might. And we might not, seeing that Miss Laird seems to have a caller.
3: Why, that's that stage driver, Brophy.
1: But, Mr. Brophy, I don't really know what business we have to talk over.
4: Well, you know, your pa was a special friend of mine. I gotta take care of his daughter.
1: I'm doing very well, thank you.
4: Yeah, but you might not, honey, when you find out what I know about you and that holdup today.
1: I don't know what you mean. Please.
4: Yeah, what's wrong with putting my arm around a pretty girl, huh?
1: I don't like it.
4: Oh, no, honey. You know, a girl who's mixed up with road agents can't be too choosy.
1: What?
4: Not so innocent, little sweetheart. Now, how about us getting to be real good friends?
1: No.
4: Little kid?
1: Get away! Get out!
4: You quiet down. I happen to know the horse that was using the hold up today was your horse.
1: Let me go! Stop!
0: You're the lady, Brophy. Let her go.
1: Oh, Mr. Cassidy.
3: What's it to you, Cassidy? I'll teach you to butt in, you...
0: Look out, Brophy! I saw that haymaker hard head.
3: Now, catch that! Look, this is the last one you'll see.
0: Side upset your home this way.
3: They don't call me hard head for nothing.
0: Brophy?
3: You knocked him plumb through the screen door.
1: You aren't hurt, are you?
0: No, thanks. But his head is kind of hard.
3: Look at him, laying outside there in the grass. Just as sweet and peaceful as if he was a snoozing. The no-good sidewinder.
1: Oh, you skinned your knuckles.
0: It doesn't hurt much.
3: We heard that mule skinner pestering you as we was walking by the porch.
0: She mentioned one of your horses, I believe.
1: Oh, it was nothing. Nothing at all worth repeating.
0: Well, I was just a little curious. One horse in the corral's been ridden hard and not even rubbed down.
1: Really?
0: Just thought I'd mention that someone's been mighty careless of your stock.
1: Oh, I didn't know. Thanks for telling me.
3: You ride much, Miss Molly?
1: Me? Oh, I don't get the chance. You see, the horses get so little exercise, I let most anybody who happens to need a horse borrow one.
0: Well, Miss Molly, with all the mysterious holdups and killings that are going on, it might be wise to be careful about who gets a hold of your horses.
3: Yeah, might be somebody traces a stage robber's horse to its home corral and figure the wrong way about.
1: And it might also be that if some folks wouldn't get so interested in other people's business, there wouldn't be so many killings.
0: Well, when a man shot at, he naturally wants to get the fellow who tried to kill him.
1: He'd show more sense if he'd leave us alone.
0: I don't quite follow you, Miss Molly.
1: I think it's clear enough. You're doing nothing but stirring up more hatred and revenge and death.
3: Then you'd rather we just leave the whole thing alone.
1: That's exactly how I feel. And the sooner you learn that, the quicker we'll find peace around here.
5: Before we continue with this exciting story, here is a word from...

0: Now back to Hopalong Cassidy. Despite the fact that Molly Laird flared up and demanded that the matter of the killings not be pursued, Hoppy still intends to transact his business deal with her. He is arranging with Mr. Bowers, the banker, to buy the herd of horses that roam Molly's range.
1: Well, that signature seals the bargain, Mr. Bowers.
2: Not as high a price as Molly Laird might have gotten, nor as low either.
3: If I was in Hoppy's boots, I wouldn't be buying at all. That's the way she talked to us.
2: You can take the horses any time it's convenient, Mr. Cassidy. Now, I'm a busy man, so if you'll excuse me.
1: Just a minute, Mr. Bowers. I'm a stranger in these parts.
2: So I noticed.
3: Observing man, ain't you?
1: California. I was a little curious about that holdup I witnessed today.
3: Were you?
1: Yeah. Do you think this front-coated masked road agent is a local man?
2: How should I know?
3: You might be interested, seeing as how two citizens at 10 strike has been planted in Boot Hill because of his playful use of their backs as targets.
2: How do you know it was the parson who shot them in the back?
1: Well, that's what Rance's brother said when he was dying.
2: Well, bandit though he is, until that time he had a fair and square reputation, as road agents go. He was known as a man of courage.
1: Seems like I'm attacking the reputation of a favorite son of Ten Strike, California.
3: Mayhap this here hold-up man's a sort of local hero. Huh?
1: Yeah.
2: You two are strangers here, and I'll give you credit for not knowing that we like to take care of our own trouble.
1: So I see.
3: This here's the second person to get sore when you criticize this parson for
2: it. Now, is there anything else?
1: I guess we can take a hint. Come on, California.
3: Bald, the saddle, bird, sunfish, and mean, cantankerous, rambunctious, ornery cayuse as I ever sidled up to. Why, Hoppy, I'm so darn sure I'm speechless.
1: Well, if you're speechless, California, I hope I never find you in a talkative mood.
3: Why, that pigeon-toed rascal. Say, did you notice how he laid his ears back when you mentioned that bandit?
1: Yeah, he is pigeon-toed, isn't he?
3: Oh, say, here comes Rance Morgan himself.
1: Well, must be feeling pretty good to be up and around.
4: Oh, I was afraid I might not see you before you left Ten Strike, Hoppy.
3: Oh, I get a feeling we'll be around a short spell.
1: Is that what got you up and around, Rance?
4: Oh, actually, no. The stage superintendent wanted me to come to the office for an emergency.
1: You want to take care of that arm.
4: Well, thanks to you, I didn't lose much blood, and as long as I carry it in a sling, it doesn't hurt too much.
1: Your emergency doesn't include another holdup, does it?
4: Well, we're afraid of one. You see, there's an extra-large shipment of gold dust that has to go out tomorrow. A special run, no passengers.
3: Oh, you ain't in no condition to ride express messenger.
4: No, and we're short-handed. But I can drive the team. Even Brophy's supposed to have a day off tomorrow.
3: Expect he's going to have an off day, too.
4: Huh? I don't follow you.
1: We'll explain that later. Were you going to suggest something?
3: Now, Hoppy, don't talk yourself into nothing. We get horses to drive back to the bar 20. Mm-hmm. We already had a shooting scrape, a fight, and got the banker mad at us. We already... Well...
1: Yes, California?
3: We're interested. Dagnabbit.
4: Well, Hopalong, I told the superintendent about you being here, and... Well, he wondered if you two might do us the special favor of riding that gold shipment through.
1: We do have a lot of work to do at the Bar 20, Rance.
4: There's no denying that everybody knows about this gold. About $50,000 worth. I guess that's enough to tempt the parson.
1: Yeah. And I'd like one more chance to be around when that parson is...

0: get along there, boys. Russell.
1: Hoppy, how do you figure if this Parson gets the drop on us?
2: Well, if a road isn't blockaded, we'll try to find our way by him.
0: Most of these fellas depend on surprise. We'll turn the table.
1: And if the road is blocked?
0: Then I'll try to swing the stage around quickly to give us some protection.
2: And Rance, if the Parson does jump us, leave things to California and me.
1: Oh, sure, son. We're used to this sort of thing. Don't bother us a bit. Why, we'll give him back shot for shot.
0: It's the Parson!
1: Hoppy, do something!
2: Thought you were going to help me.
1: Just shot the gun out of his hand, Hoppy.
2: Now he's ducked behind that bush. Maybe this will bring him out.
1: He's skedaddling.
2: Get on off this stage quick. Let's get our horses.
0: He'll get away.
2: We can trail him, Rance.
0: Well, I'm taking no chance.
2: We'll bring him back.
0: I want that killer dead. Dead with my bullets in him.
1: Doggone. You dropped him like a sack of potatoes.
0: Yeah. Wish I'd put a few more in him just for good measure.
2: We could have brought him back, Rance. We had the advantage.
0: Whose side are you on, anyway, Hoppy? I thought you came out to help me get the Parson.
2: I came out to try to bring justice, Rance, not to see vengeful lead pumped into a man.
0: Well, he'd have hung anyway. What difference does it make?
2: Just the difference between law and mob rule.
0: Well, I haven't time for this lecturing. I've got a gold shipment to think about.
2: Well, I'll try to get through these bushes and take the Parson's body back to Ten Strike.
1: It ain't gonna be easy, Hoppy. He's out there in the thick of it.
2: You ride along with Rance, California.
0: I don't need anybody. Things are going to be safe around here now that I got the Parson. Even if some folks don't think I should have. Get up there.
2: I don't like to see you ride on alone, Rance.
0: You tend to that dead skunk and I'll tend to my goal. Wish I could wait to see who he is, but I haven't time now.
1: He's sure in a powerful hurry, Hoppy.
2: Yeah, and he's pulling a lot of gold. Well, let's get this over with. Your cinch tightened?
1: Yep.
2: Now let's cut down through this gully. We're going to have to ride through that manzanita.
1: Guess the Parson's horse is plumb back to Ten Strike by now. Them bullets sure scared the poor critter.
2: Can you see his body?
1: Right through here, I think.
2: What's that? I'm coming down the road there.
1: Where the stages?
2: Yeah, I knew there'd be trouble when I let that fool kid ride on alone. Come on.

0: But, son, there's $50,000 worth of gold missing.
1: But I tell you, it was the parson. I killed him, and still he robbed me.
2: Well, weren't you alerted against attack?
1: Well, he was on me before I knew it. He took my gun.
0: There's something that looks mighty like a gun right here.
1: Oh, this is another one I had in the stage. I shot at him as he was riding off.
2: Then those were your shots we heard.
1: I guess so. The parson didn't fire any.
0: Most dead men don't.
1: But you've got to believe me. He rode up here. The parson.
2: I believe you, Rance.
0: Why,
2: you
0: Hoppy,
2: see those footprints here?
0: But that bandit's dead, Hoppy. Out in them bushes in the road. Dead.
1: Nobody lives with that much lead in him. But he came back.
2: I've got to finish the job I started, California. I've got to go back and get that body.
0: Well... I'm stark raving mad, I guess. Here you tell Ranch you believe his story about the parson holding him up.
2: I do.
0: Then you want to go out and get the body of the parson who's been dead all the time.
2: Can't you do anything but ask questions? So long, California. See you back in town.

0: Toffee, you sure are the most unconcerned man I ever did see.
1: Why should I be concerned, California?
0: Why, with the bandits being killed and bandits still running loose, and you asked me to take a walk to the bank.
1: That's right. Just go into the bank and take a look. Things the way I think they are, you know what to do.
0: Sure, I know what to do, but that don't mean I like to do it. Now, looky here, Hoppy. What fur did you take that road agent's body up to Laird's barn?
1: Why, it seemed a convenient place to take it, California.
0: Convenient? Would you mind telling me what you're aiming to do meanwhile?
1: Oh, I thought I might drop into Lou Gribble's store here and get some beans. I forgot to buy them yesterday.
0: Beans? Sightseeing in a bank. And at a time like this, why, you're the oddest fella I ever did see.
2: What can I do for you?
1: I came in to buy some beans, Mr. Gribble.
2: Beans, eh? Say, you're quite the hero around town now you killed the bandits.
1: I didn't kill anyone. Ranch shot the parson.
2: The parson, eh? Tell me now, who was he?
1: Well, I think we ought to wait until the county sheriff arrives before we start announcing all the details. After all, there's another bandit loose, you know.
2: So they say, so they say. Got any ideas?
1: Only that I need about 5 pounds of beans before I start back to the bar 20.
2: Oh, sure, sure. I almost forgot. I'll get them right away. Mighty fine weather we're having, isn't it?
1: I've been noticing that. It hasn't rained for a week, has it?
2: No, sir, it sure hasn't.
3: Take him up!
1: The parson. The masked parson.
2: No, no, Tedby. You're a ghost.
0: I'll just relieve you of that 50,000 in gold, Lou Gribble.
2: Brophy! No, they killed you. I saw you dead myself. It's my gold now.
0: The gold? Give me the gold.
2: If you're not dead, I'll make sure. I'll kill you.
1: Get out, California.

0: Now back to Hopalong Cassidy.
1: Are you sure you're all right, Mr. Cassidy? I was terrified when I heard all the shooting.
2: Sure, not a scratch.
3: By golly, the lead sure did fly awful fast. If Hoppy hadn't been lightning fast in the draw, Gribble would have ventilated in my carcass.
2: You really did a convincing imitation of the parson, California. You had poor Luke Gribble popeyed, thinking that Hardhead Brophy had come back to life.
1: Then all along there were two parsons, because Brophy was driving the stage when that holdup occurred last week.
2: That's just why Brophy didn't want Rance to shoot the other parson. He was too good an alibi.
3: I'm sort of confused. What about this here holdup today? It was Brophy's body out there in the bushes?
2: Yeah. When I returned, I found it turned over and unmasked. There were footprints all around it, matching the footprints in the road by Rance's stagecoach.
3: Doggone. Even though Lou Gribble was hightailing it with the gold, he couldn't resist stopping to see who the other parson was.
1: But how did footprints tell you that the bandit was Gribble?
2: They were pigeon-toed prints, Miss Molly. And there are very few pigeon-toed men. Only two in this town.
3: Yep, Lou Gribble and the banker, Mr. Bowers. Hoppy figured that the one with the muddy boots would be the bandit. I took a look at the banker's, and they were shiny. So then I put on the parson's rig and came busting into Gribble's store.
2: I wanted to scare Gribble into a confession. I didn't figure he'd start shooting at what he thought was a ghost.
3: I felt like I was on my way to being a ghost for a minute there. You know, Hoppy, I'm awful glad.
2: And what have you got to be glad about?
3: Well, if being pigeon-toed can get a fella like Gribble into such a heap of trouble, I'm mighty glad I'm people-toed.

And so an exciting adventure ends for Hoppy in California. They'll get back to the Bar 20 just about roundup time and settle down to a peaceful ranch. All stories are based upon the characters created by Clarence E. Mulford. This is a Commodore production.

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1: 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That's true. 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

This is Marie Green. This V-disc we've made for you is a little out of the ordinary because all we did was just sort of get together and take off our shoes, relax, and try to create one of those soft, mellow moods. Singing with me on this record is a fellow we discovered here on V-discs. His name is Joe Dosh. It's the first record he's ever made, and I hope you'll like him as much as all of us do. Oh yes, the name of the song? Well, it's easy to remember. Your sweet expressions

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1: Look who's talking.

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1: Mother darling.
0: 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Well, it seems to me that I can see a lady just your size.

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0: Okay, Durward. Now, as you and Gary move along, we will tarry and endeavor to further enchant the dear listeners. And I think, Rosie, that's a cue for you.
1: I'm all ready.
0: Well, then go.

0: You know, Bing, Rosemary, lately I've just become so, well, so fed up with reality that I've been doing some research in the dream department.
1: Good for you, Ken.
2: Oh, I suppose all of us. Listeners, everybody. You know, we like a respite, more or less, from the dreary facts of life, Ken.
0: Mm-hmm.
2: What do you have for us, by the way, dream-wise? Would you care to take us out for a little trip out on Cloud 9 or somewhere?
0: I'll be glad to. First of all, I have word now that a great percentage of our sleeping time is spent in dreaming. Matter of fact, they say that 20% of our sleep time is occupied by dreams.
2: Hmm. And we're not just lying there, huh? We're doing something, is that it?
0: Oh, sure. We're dreaming away there. We're doing the Walter Mitty bit.
1: Mit snoring.
0: Aber everyone don't snore.
1: Then mit snoozing, then. The Walter Mitty bit mit snoozing.
0: That's it. Seems like we're really dreaming it up. But what I wanted to bring out was that if a person is awakened in the middle of a dream, they can pick it up the next time. Did you know that?
2: I say. You mean you can pick up a broken dream next time you're dreaming, huh?
0: That's what they say.
1: You can continue a dream?
0: That's the latest dope. If you're interrupted mid-dream, you can pick up the lost sequences next time you go to sleep.
2: Of course, that would be with a good dream. Now, with a bad dream, you wouldn't want to continue, would you?
0: Oh, no, of course not. Just good dreams are worth continuing.
1: If you get a good dream, hang on to it.
2: Once you have found it, never let it go.
0: Dream on and on and on.
2: I suppose you could do that with a real good dream. You know, if you concentrated and really worked on your dreaming. I mean, if you had a good dream, you'd just continue it every night. Add a new sequence every night, see?
1: Run it on like a soap opera.
2: But like a happy soap opera.
1: Yeah.
0: You know, with a dream like that going for you, you could hardly wait to go to bed, I imagine.
2: Oh, good dreams, like a good book, Ken. You just can't put it down.
1: Really, I wonder how long you could continue a dream. How long could you prolong it?
0: Oh, you can't wear a good dream out.
2: Well, you could if you try to make it real. Don't ever change the status of a dream or boom. You've blown it.
0: Oh, there it goes to bits, yeah.
2: Trick is to continue your dream, but always keep it in the realm of dreamland.
1: Say, I wonder, don't we have a bit of dreamy music that would fit in here? Anyone have any ideas?
2: Oh, we're long on dream music.

0: Lay's gum.
1: Friends, when you're in your favorite store, get the biggest little treat in all the land, Wrigley's Spearmint Gum. 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Some people call it a spear, some call it an arrow. Whichever you call it, it's the Wrigley trademark, and it's your assurance of real chewing enjoyment. So remember,
0: get the package with the spear, and you'll know enjoyment's here. Be sure it's Wrigley's gum.
2: How about taking over now, Miss Clooney?
3: You think I should?
2: Oh, but definitely.

0: Well, it seems like we're approaching the end of another session. But don't forget, friends, you get to bed early tonight and continue that good dream if you've got one. Just go to bed, concentrate, and the dream will pick right up. You'll have a lovely night. No doubt about it.
1: You know the way I like to continue a good dream?
0: Oh.
1: Well, I like to get up early in the morning, have a good breakfast, then take a brisk walk right back to bed and pick up the dream where I left off.
2: That's cheating, isn't it? Unless it's Sunday or holiday dreaming. To be proper about this, Ken, I think you should stay up during the day and continue the dream at night.
1: All I can say is this is a great way if you can get away with it.
2: Oh, it's as dreamy as can be, but it's not practical for most people. They just can't get back to their dreams so quickly.
1: I thought we said that dreams weren't supposed to be practical.
0: Well, they're not. Dreams aren't supposed to be practical, but the method of dreaming. Now, that's got to be practical. It's just not practical for everyone to go back to bed. You know, after they've gotten up in the morning, we got to get out and work. Got to face life.
2: That's the trouble with dreaming, isn't it?
1: Yes, dreams and reality are decided opposites, and it makes a continuous struggle for us.
2: We have a few moments left, Bing. How about a little dividend for the folks?
0: My pleasure.

0: Well, anyhow, friends, this dreamy program will be continued Monday. You'll have to skip a couple of days here in your dreaming. Next Monday, you can tune in and dream along with us right where we left you off here. Same station, same place. It's been nice to have you dreaming along with us. We'll see you Monday, then.
1: Have a nice weekend, everybody.

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That's right, folks. C for comedy. A for Abbott. M for Maxwell. T for Ennis. L for Lou Costello. Put them all together and they spell Camel. Experience is the best teacher. Try a Camel. Let your own experience tell you why more people are smoking Camels than ever before. And draw up a chair for tonight's Camel show starring Bud Abbott and Lou Costello.

0: Costello, Costello, come over here. Look at you. Look at yourself. You're all covered with dust.
1: Huh?
0: You're all covered with dust. Where did you get so dirty?
1: I was over at your house, Abbott. I've been helping your wife do her spring cleaning.
0: My house isn't that dirty.
1: Oh, no. When I got through cleaning, we found 4 new rooms. Hey, Abbott, I nearly got... No, Abbott. Hey, Abbott. Hey, Abbott. And I nearly got arrested, too.
0: Nearly got arrested. How come?
1: I ran out on the porch to shake the dust mop. And a woman across the street called the cops.
0: Why?
1: She thought I was choking your wife.
0: Oh, talk sense. You know, you ought to have a house of your own and settle down. Find some nice girl. Why is it you don't ever seem to get along with girls, Lou?
1: Abbott, when it comes to girls, I really got a late start in life. You see, my parents were very strict.
0: You mean they wouldn't let you go out with the opposite sex?
1: They wouldn't even tell me which was the opposite sex. Only this morning, my father told me never to go out with girls.
0: Where's your father now?
1: Out with girls? But since I'm out here in Hollywood, Abbott, I found out about girls. I've rubbed shoulders with Lana Turner, I rubbed shoulders with Hedy Lamarr, and I rubbed shoulders with Betty Grable.
0: And what did you find out?
1: They all wear shoulder pads. But I don't worry about girls. I'd rather have my canary. She's so smart.
0: What do you mean, so smart? What's so smart about a canary?
1: Can you take a bath in a saucer?
0: Talk sense. How about Marilyn Maxwell? Don't you date her anymore?
1: I called Marilyn yesterday to go nightclubbing with me, but she wouldn't go.
0: Well, so what? There are other fish in the sea.
1: Yeah, but how would I look dancing at the Macambo with a mackerel?
0: Costello, you're the dumbest man I ever met. You're a baby baboon. Well? Did you hear me?
1: Yes, Daddy.
0: Listen to me, you nitwit. Tomorrow is Marilyn Maxwell's birthday. Now, if you want to make a big hit with her, why don't you buy her a nice present?
1: Well, I only got a few dollars, Abbott. I can't buy her nothing expensive.
0: Oh, have no fear, Costello, but Abbott's your pal. He'll help you. You know me.
1: Yes.
0: I'll show you how to make some money fast. We'll invest your money in the stock market. Now, you know my brother has a seat on the curb.
1: Yes, I know. Isn't he afraid he'll catch cold sitting there with his feet dangling in the gutter?
0: No, you dummy. When I say he has a seat on the curb, I don't mean he sits on the curb. I mean his seat is on the curb.
1: No matter how you look at it, Abbott, he's a loafer.
0: He's not a loafer, he's a broker.
1: He ain't any broker than I am.
0: Costello, he's not broke, he's a broker. A broker is a trader.
1: Your brother's a trader?
0: Certainly. He's one of the biggest traders in the country.
1: Bigger than Benedict Arnold?
0: Costello, Benedict Arnold was a traitor. My brother is a trader. He goes into the market and sells short.
1: He sells shorts? Oh, you mean he's an underwear trader?
0: Now, my brother sells short in the market. He's a bear. A man that sells his stock short in the market is a bear.
1: Any man that will sell his shorts in the market deserves to be bear.
0: Oh, Costello, there are two kinds of traders in the market. There are bears and bulls.
1: Now they got bears and bulls in the market?
0: That's right.
1: No wonder the meat I've been getting is so tough.
0: Nah, you...

0: You idiot, I'm not talking about a meat market. I'm talking about a stock market. The traders are called bears and bulls. The bulls are short and the bears are short and the bulls are long. And they're always fighting each other, and that's what makes the market go up and down.
1: They got long bulls fighting short bears, and the market is going up and down?
0: Yes, certainly.
1: No wonder the joint is jumping. Hey, Abbott, have you ever been mixed up with them bulls?
0: Why?
1: You sound like you had a couple of snorts.
0: Oh, yeah. Yeah, dummy, I'm only trying to explain to you that my brother is a broker, and he has a seat on the curb.
1: Did he always have a seat on the curb?
0: No, he used to have a seat on the exchange, but the bottom dropped out of his shares.
1: The bottom dropped out of his chairs.
0: Yes.
1: Well, if he's too cheap to get new bottoms for his chairs, let him sit on a curb.
0: Oh. No. He's doing all right. He made a fine investment. He just bought some gilt edge debentures.
1: Then why don't he get up off the curb and sit on a debenture?
0: No. Shut up and listen to me. My brother is a broker. He takes people's money, invests it. He puts it in something.
1: What does he put it in?
0: Well, sometimes he puts it in oil.
1: He puts money in oil?
0: Certainly. Oil is a solid investment.
1: Oh, I see. He puts it in solid oil. Then I suppose he pours vinegar on it and eats it. Now, there's a pretty picture for you. A bowl of crispy 10s and 20s with mayonnaise on a side.
0: Oh, no. You simpleton. You can't make a salad of money. Money is legal tender.
1: No wonder it's tender. Your brother keeps digging it and deepening it in oil.
0: No. He does not dip it in the oil. He invests it. Here, I'll give you an example. Suppose you want some steel stocks or copper stocks. Or you want to get into American Can.
1: That did it, Abbott. This time you've gone too far.
0: What do you mean?
1: Well, I didn't say nothing when you told me your brother sits on a curb in his shorts. I didn't call the FBI when you told me that he was a traitor. And I didn't squeal to the Humane Society when you said he chases long bulls and short bears around in the market. But when you have the nerve to tell me to steal stock so that a copper can throw me in the can, you have not only blackened my good name and impugned upon me, but you have cast a smog over the United Nations Conference, and that's not good.

0: Experience is the best teacher.
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0: wanted something nice for her birthday. Now, why don't you get her a nice mink coat like Mrs. Wetwash wears? Now, that's an eastern mink with fur 5 inches long.
1: It looks more like a western skunk with 5 o'clock shadow.
0: But you should give Marilyn something expensive. She never forgets you.
1: You're right, Abbott. Last year, she gave me a lovely present, a Japanese Harry Carry sword with a complete set of instructions.
0: You talk sense. If you invest those few dollars on the stock market, you can make enough money to buy her a mink coat, Lou.
2: Well, if it isn't Mr. Abbott. Oh, I see you're going back in vaudeville.
0: Mrs. Wetwash, I am not going back in vaudeville.
2: Then what are you doing with that train seal? Oh, pardon me. It's Costello.
1: Now, just a second, Mrs. Wetwash. I don't look like a trained seal.
2: Maybe not, but I'm thankful I'm not a herring.
1: You ain't half as thankful as the herrings are.
0: Cut that out, Costello. Mrs. Wetwash, Costello wants to make some money quick. Now, your late husband made a lot of money. Could you tell us how he did it?
2: Well, my husband was a powerful man. He was a magnet.
1: He must have had a powerful magnet to pick up a load of scrap iron like you.
2: Great Sydney Green Street. Mr. Abbott, why does Costello need all this money?
0: Well, it's Marilyn Maxwell's birthday, and Costello wants to buy her a mink coat.
2: A mink coat for Maxwell? What do you see in Marilyn Maxwell? Why? Take away her blonde hair and her good looks, and what have you got?
1: I don't know, but you can deliver it to my house tomorrow morning.
0: Well, Costello, that settles it. We're going to the broker's office and invest your money. Come on. Well, here's the broker's office, Costello. Let's go and invest your money. Then you can buy Marilyn that mink coat.
1: Abbott, I think it's better if I buy her one of them machines and let her whip up her own mink coat.
0: Now, wait a minute. What kind of a machine whips up a mink coat?
1: Ain't you never heard of a mink's master?
0: Never mind that. Come on, let's go in.
3: Hiya, fellas.
0: Well, Skinny Ennis, what are you doing? Buying some stock?
3: Yep. I got all my money invested in the Doodah Company. They make zippers.
1: Zippers?
3: Sure. Ain't you never heard of zippity-doodah?
4: Get out of here.
5: How do you do, suckers? Gentlemen. I'm a stockbroker. What can I do for you?
0: Well, my friend Costello here would like to invest in a quick-moving stock.
5: Okay, then grab this kitchen chair and this whip and follow me.
1: Why do I need the kitchen chair and the whip?
5: I'm going to take you in the back room and show you some of our wildcat stock. You can sell short and be a bear or buy long and be a bull. Now, what would you like?
1: I'll take a short bear with a bull of pretzels. See what those wild cats in the back room will have.
0: Tell the man what stock you want.
1: Look, mister, give me 50 shares of Walter Winchell and 40 shares of Hedda Hopper.
0: Walter Winchell and Hedda Hopper. What kind of stock is that?
1: American Tell and Tell. Ladies and gentlemen, you have just heard the last joke that Luella Parsons will ever write for this show.
5: Costello, I'll give you a good tip. Get in on Hiawatha Canoe.
1: Mister, when I get in a canoe, I don't need any tip from you. I can tip myself and get a quicker turnover, too.
0: Doc,
1: by myself.
0: Look, Costello, do as the man says.
1: All right. Here, give me 10 shares of Hiawatha Canoe stock.
6: Attention, latest stock quotations. Hiawatha Canoes, 51. Hiawatha Canoes, 63. Hiawatha Canoes, 81.
0: Hey, Costello, what? You hear that? Your stock has gone up 26 points already.
1: Hooray, I'm rich. Come on, let's go to the first store. I'm going to buy Marilyn the best mink coat in town.
0: Well, Costello, they've certainly got plenty of fur coats in this store. Let's ask the lady where the mink coats are.
1: Pardon me, miss.
7: Well, if it isn't Mr. Orbit and Mr. Costello, you fought, little Manu.
0: Well, miss, what are you doing? What are you doing here at the furriers?
7: Oh, I'm putting my new silver Fuchs coat in storage.
0: Storage?
1: Storage? Oh, Abbott, you know what storage is. That's where you fill the pockets of your coot with moose bulls and hang it in the closet.
7: Well, I must be joshing off. As we say in Russian, a panya, via kalyapinya, can pushka to you.
1: And a pan of veal scallopini and a push to you, too.
0: Costello, hey, I think this chap is a for you. Pardon me, sir, are you the salesman?
4: Yes, as Mrs. Nussbaum said to Fred Allen, you were expecting maybe Lauren Bagel.
1: Listen, I want to buy a fur coat, and I don't care what it costs. What have you got for about $65?
4: $65? Well, here's a lovely little number made from the fur of an animal called the whipsnub.
1: What is a whipsnub?
4: A whipsnub is an animal that lives on onions and garlic. And believe me, one whip's enough.
0: Hey, look, Mr. Costello wants to buy a mink coat for Marilyn Maxwell.
4: Well, as Mr. Anthony said to young Widow Brown, you have a problem. Now, here is a lovely mink coat for $3,500.
0: All right, well, that's all right. Come on, Costello, buy the coat and have it sent over to Marilyn Maxwell's house. We've got to get back to the broker's office and see how your stock is doing.
4: Fine, I'll deliver it to Miss Maxwell. That'll be $3,500.
1: Okay. Here's my check. And as Lady Godiva said to her horse, I'm putting everything I've got on you.
0: Come on, Costello. The broker's office closes in 10 minutes, you know. Hey, look, Costello. Hey,
1: what?
0: They're marking up the quotations on Hiawatha Canoe stock.
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1: Quick, Abbott. 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
2: Well, Costello, you did it again. You lost all your money in the stock market. You're penniless. You're poverty-stricken. Why, when you walk down the street, everybody will say, there goes that tramp Costello.
3: Abbott, some people will say, there goes that tramp Costello. But my friends won't say that.
2: No. Well, what will your friends say?
3: There goes Mr. Costello, the tramp.
2: Yeah. You idiot, you know nothing about handling money.
3: Abbott, when it comes to handling money, nobody can hold a candle to me.
2: Why not?
3: It burns.
2: Costello, this is ridiculous. It's ridiculous, Costello. Look, hey, here comes Marilyn Maxwell, and she's wearing the coat. Remember, you've got to get it away from her some way, and return it to the store, you'll go to jail.
4: Oh, there you are, Lewis, my darling. How can I ever thank you for this beautiful mink coat? It's the nicest present I ever got.
3: Marilyn, it ain't good enough for you. I'm going to take it back and get something better.
4: Lewis, what could be better than mink?
3: Box of candy?
2: Costello, if you don't get that coat, you'll get 10 years in jail.
4: Lewis, honey, I know it's your birthday next month, so what do you want me to bring you?
3: A cake with a file in it.
4: Oh, Lewis, you're so romantic. It's such a gorgeous night. Just look at that lovely moon and those bright stars.
3: Yeah, a guy is nuts not to be out catching eels on a night like this.
4: Thanks for the coat, Lewis. I'm going home now. Goodbye.
3: Goodbye.
2: Now you've done it, you idiot. You've got to return that coat. You have to break into her house and steal it.
3: Abbott, my uncle broke into a girl's house and stole back a diamond ring he gave her.
2: Now, what? Which uncle was that?
3: Uncle 914758.
2: Yes, but the trick is to break in without getting caught. Now, here's what we'll do. Marilyn Maxwell is crazy about Von Monroe singing. You call her on the phone. Make believe you're Von Monroe and invite her here to the studio. And while she's out of the house, you break in and steal a coat.
3: Abbott, Marilyn likes Al Jolson singing, too. Why don't we let Larry Parks call up? Let him get the coat.
2: Oh, get on the phone, you idiot, and try to sound like Von Monroe.
3: Okay. Oh, I'll sound like Von Monroe. Wait till I tighten the muscles on my tonsils.
5: Hello?
6: Racing with the moon.
5: Hello? Who is this?
6: Racing with the moon.
5: Who is this?
3: It's Vaughn.
5: Vaughn? Oh, you mean Vaughn Johnson.
3: Now, listen.
6: Racing with the moon.
5: Oh, it's Vaughn Monroe.
3: In poison.
5: Oh, Mr. Monroe, it's so nice of you to call.
6: Merlin, I'm down here at the studio. How would you like to come down and sing a duet with me on my program?
5: Oh, I'd love it. I'll be right down, and I'll wear my new mink coat. It's a Lulu.
6: Racing, and don't bring Lulu.
5: What?
3: Well, you see, my program is informal, so you better leave your mink coat at home.
5: Well, all right, Mr. Monroe, if you say so. I'll be right over. Goodbye.
3: She fell for it, Abbott.
2: Good. Now we'll go over to Marilyn's house and sneak in the window. Then you get the mink coat.
3: Abbott, I'm sorry I didn't give that coat to Mrs. Wetwash.
2: Why?
3: Her windows are easier to open.
2: Never mind that. Shh, Costello.
3: What?
2: Now, that's Marilyn's window up there.
3: Yeah.
2: Get a ladder. Place it against the house, and I'll climb up and open the window for you.
3: Okay, here's the ladder. Start climbing. I'm sorry, Abbott. That's no ladder. It's a Venetian blind.
2: Look, you moron. Hey, wait a minute. There's the fur coat on that chair. The window's open. Reach in and grab it.
3: Okay, Abbott.
7: Well, burglars, eh? Come along with me. I'm taking you to jail.
2: Oh, look, officer, we're Abbott and Costello. Now, if you'll forget about this little incident, I'll give you 2 tickets to our next broadcast.
7: Threatening an officer, eh? Get in the squad car of the boss here.
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3: That's the police radio.
8: 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Happy birthday to you. Happy birthday to you.
9: Order in the court. Costello, you are charged with stealing a mink coat. What have you got to say?
3: Your Honor, I can explain the whole thing. I'm in a jam because of marmalading circumstances. Therefore, it becomes necessary to interrogate the corpus delicti and taking into consideration Irium Lanolin and Jeb Randy. It is insidious, immaterial, and irrelevant.
9: How can you say that?
3: It's easy when you don't know what you're saying.
10: Costello, will you keep quiet?
9: There's enough of this. Costello, I sentence you to 5 years and hard labor.
3: You mean breaking rocks at Alcatraz?
9: No, real hard labor. Finding apartments for California veterans. Hurry on!
10: Well, come on, Costello. Let's get back to NBC Studios and explain the whole thing to Marilyn.
3: Oh, Abbott. She... Oh, Abbott, I'm ashamed to face Marilyn.
10: You should be ashamed gambling your money in the stock market when you know absolutely nothing about it. Giving a check for $3,500 when you have no money in the bank. And then stooping so low as to steal the coat back. Do you realize the humiliation that you have caused me? My partner, why do you do these things to me?
3: Oh, I'm a bad boy. I wouldn't blame Marilyn if she never spoke to me again.
4: Oh, Louis, Louis, the most exciting thing has happened to me. I just had a date with Von Monroe. He's so sweet, and he's interested in my singing, and he's going to be my manager.
3: Abbott, you did this? Marilyn, why don't you let me be your manager?
10: Oh, Costello, you know nothing about girl singers and what it takes to make a girl successful?
3: I do, too. First, a girl has got to have a good voice.
4: And?
3: Well, it helps if she's pretty.
10: And?
3: And it don't hurt nothing if her father is president.
4: Oh, Louis. Louis, I don't want to hurt your feelings, but Vaughn said it was wrong for me to accept that mink coat from you, so you'll have to take it back. Vaughn said so.
10: Well, Costello, aren't you going to say something?
6: Hooray!

0: Abbott and Costello will be back in just a moment for Camel Cigarettes. 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
1: Well, Costello, it looks like Von Monroe has cut you out with Marilyn Maxwell. Well, what are you going to do for a date tonight?
2: Give me that phone. I can get plenty of girls. I'll get a date. Hello? Let me talk to Jane Russell. Yes, I'm a very, very dear close friend of hers. Who are you? Uh-oh. Her husband? Bob Waterfield, the football player? Oh, just tell her that Bob Hope called.
1: No. Come on, Costello. Good night, folks.
2: Good night. Good night, everybody.

0: Listen to Abbott and Costello next Thursday when Costello tells his version of the famous story, The Three Little Pigs, which incidentally has nothing to do with the bears and bulls that you heard about tonight.
1: More pipes smoke Prince Albert than any other tobacco. 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PA is specially treated to ensure against tongue bite, and it's crimp cut to smoke slow and even. Get Prince Albert for real smoking joy. Don't miss Prince Albert's Grand Ole Opry Saturday night. Red Foley sings American folk songs in a new, heart-stirring way. Plenty of foot-tapping music and laughs. So don't forget to tune in to NBC Saturday night for Grand Ole Opry with Red Foley, the Duke of Paducah, and Minnie Pearl.
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0: When a man has demonstrated that he isn't very smart in the daytime, there's only one answer, night school. And here, all excited at the prospect of Fibber's first evening of school, we find Fibber McGee and Molly.
1: Ah, this is for me, Molly. The three R's, reading, writing, and arithmetic.
2: The last time you went to school, it was running and wrestling at recess.
1: I was just a kid then. I didn't realize how important an education was. My gosh, I was 23 years old before I knew what was the capital of Guatemala.
2: What is it?
1: Capital G. I always thought it was Guatemala with a Q.
2: Well, I still don't quite get the idea of this sudden passion for learning.
1: You know why? I'll tell you why.
2: All right.
1: Because the other day, I and a bunch of guys were standing around the cigar store, and they started to talk about inflation. And I made a triple-plated, five-star, rhinestone-studded jackass out of myself.
2: How, this time?
1: Well, one of the guys turns to me and says, "What do you think of inflation, mutton face?"
2: Mutton face?
1: Yeah. They call me that on account of I always have a thoughtful look on my face like a sheep, and I usually need a haircut.
2: Well, what was your answer? The one that shook your self-esteem to its tottering foundation.
1: Well, sir, my gosh. With inflation, I didn't know from nothing. I had to bluff.
2: Yeah?
1: So I mauls it over in my mind a minute. Then I says, kind of cool and casual, "Well, boys," I says, "I think it'd be a fine thing for the country."
2: Well, what happened then, mutton face, or dearie?
1: Well, it was kind of confused for a few minutes. One guy snatches back the cigar he'd just given me. Another guy spits on my shoe and walks out. And the guy that owns the cigar store closes my charge account and tells me to beat it before he reports me to the FBI.
2: Oh, dear.
1: I'm never so humiliated in my life. My gosh, how did I know there was nothing to be said in favor of inflation?
2: McGee, with your gift for getting yourself out on a limb, you should have been a tree surgeon, you should.
1: Yeah, ain't it the truth? Well, anyway, that's one of the two reasons I'm starting a night school.
2: What's the other reason?
1: That's a secret.
2: Can't you even tell me?
1: Nope. And I can't tell anybody. Now, let me see. I got my pencil box, my ruler, my registration card, my first baseman's glove.
2: What's that for?
1: Oh, some of the kids might want to play a little baseball at recess.
2: At night?
1: Oh, my gosh, I forgot that. Well, I'll leave my first baseman's glove here and take my flashlight. We can play run, sheep, run.
2: What subjects are you taking, McGee?
1: Well, my particular curlicue consists of English, French, economics, and manual training.
2: McGee, you don't mean curlicue, you mean curriculum.
1: You better go to night school yourself, baby. Everybody knows curriculum is a style of architecture. The house across the street has got curricular columns on the front porch.
2: No, that's corinthium.
1: Go on. Corinthium is a flower. They wear corinthiums to football games.
2: No, McGee. We're all confused here. Those are chrysanthemums.
1: Well, then what's a curlicue?
2: A curlicue is a fancy little flourish.
1: Certainly. And if you don't think my going to night school is a fancy little flourish, Tootsie, you just...
2: Oh, hello there, Alice.
3: Hi, Mr. McGee. Hiya, pup.
1: Hello, Alice. What's the cube root of 3,733,248?
3: 72.
2: Why? Well, how on earth did you know that, Alice?
3: Creepers, I thought everybody knew simple things like that.
1: Hmm. Not me, Alice. I'm dumb. Up till a few days ago, I thought a cube root was the bottom part of a box elder.
2: That's why he's starting night school tonight, Alice. And it'll be the first time he ever went to school that he got up in time for it.
3: Gee, are you really going, Pop? What are you taking?
1: Oh, a pencil and ruler, flashlight, a couple of jelly sandwiches, grape jelly.
2: Alice means what subjects, McGee? You know, in your curlicue.
1: Oh, what subjects? Oh, manual training. That's so I can finish a tabaret I started in the seventh grade. And English.
3: Basic?
1: I don't know what kind. Just so they learn me to talk it correct is all I care. I still make a few mistaken errors in the way I say my grammar.
2: Oh, not many. You only made seven in the last two sentences.
1: I might take a couple of semesters of French, too, maybe.
2: That's a good idea. Then you can ask some waiter why they always bring your demitasse in such a small cup.
3: Well, some of the night schools have correspondence courses, too. I tried to find one for a boyfriend of mine who's over in Italy in the army. He used to be a hog caller.
1: Hmm. What kind of a course did he want, Alice?
3: Pig Latin.
2: You know, I think night schools are a wonderful institution. Lots of people are too busy to go to school in the daytime.
1: Yeah, like me. Got too much to do. Busy all day long.
3: Well, Downbeat Weston, that's a friend of mine that he works at the next bench to me at the airplane factory.
1: Yeah?
3: He went to night school for 2 years, and creepers, is he ever smart.
2: Really got something out of it, did he, Alice?
3: Wow, did he? Come 9 p.m. and he's the smartest boy I know.
1: Well, I'm glad you approve of it, Alice. Incidentally, you got a book strap?
3: A what, Pop?
1: A book strap. You know, that you strap around your geography and arithmetic and grammar books and walk home from school swinging them while you try not to step on the cracks in the sidewalk.
2: Why don't you use one of your belts, McGee?
3: Maybe he hasn't got enough books to fill it out, Mrs. McGee.
1: Now, just a darn minute, Alice. Hey, I know where there's a good leather strap.
2: Where, dearie?
1: Right here in the hall. Just as I thought. It ain't here.
0: Billy Mills and the orchestra play I'll Walk Alone.

0: Ah, my first day at night school. Boy, oh boy. Won't you be proud of me when I come home with an education, Molly? I wonder if they'll ask me to join a sorority.
1: I hope not.
0: Well, I'm no snob. I got nothing against kids just because they're rich. If they tap me on the shoulder and say, "Brother, we want you to pledge yourself to Inca Bunka Phi." Yes, sir, I'll do it. That's all, I'll do it. And you can wear my pin.
1: Oh, thanks, kid. But I doubt very much if the Wistful Vista Night School has any Greek letter fraternities.
0: I'll bet it will have. I know at least three Greeks that are going this semester. There's Harry Dipopoulos, Nixaharius, and... Hey, I better find out if my lunch is packed. Hey, Beulah. Oh, Beulah.
2: Somebody bellin' for Beulah?
1: Our schoolboy was wondering if his lunch was ready, Beulah.
0: Yeah, and I was going to suggest you put in an extra pickle, Beulah. Might want to share my lunch with some other kid.
2: Yeah, sir. And I can unscrew a wheel off the tea cart if you want to roll a hoop to school.
0: I'm afraid it's too dark, Beulah. I'll just kick a tin can or something.
1: This whole thing is degenerating into simple nonsense.
0: Yeah.
1: What's the second reason you're going to night school, McGee, aside from learning about inflation?
0: Well, my second reason is a very confident...
2: You want to find out about inflation, sir?
0: Huh?
1: Yes, he does, Beulah. Why?
2: Well, for goodness sake, nobody has to pack somebody lunch and sharpen pencils and buy school books just for that. All you got to do is ask somebody.
0: Yeah? Who?
2: Me.
1: You? You understand about inflation, Beulah?
2: Yes, ma'am. Of course, there are certain aspects of the problem which elude me, but I got me a fairly comprehensive grasp of the basic principles.
0: Well, flatten my feet and call me a cop.
1: Maybe if Beulah explains it to you, McGee, you can skip the economics course and take basket weaving.
0: Break it down for me, Beulah.
2: Yeah, sir. Intrinsically, of course, the whole concept of preventing inflation lies in the control of prices. Therefore, if both the dealer and the consumer plays fair with ceiling prices, retail goods will remain at a predetermined and reasonable level, thus obviating the necessity of raising wages and extending production costs, which in turn raises prices again.
0: Well, flatten my feet and call me a cop.
1: Yeah. That sounds very reasonable.
2: Yes, reducing the problem to an understandable perspective, if the article is ceiling price at 32 cents and you pay 33 cents for it, you is 1 cent on your way to inflation.
0: Well, flatten my feet and call me a cop. Where'd you learn all that stuff, Beulah?
2: Night school.
1: It does as much for Mr. McGee as it's done for you, Beulah.
0: Oh, it will, it will. Ah, my first day at night school. What a moment.
2: If it ain't too painful a reminiscence, Mr. McGee, how far did you get in public school?
1: He got a high school diploma, Beulah.
0: Yes, sir.
1: And regardless of any ugly rumors you might hear, it had nothing to do with his knowing certain facts about the principal and the music teacher.
0: Of course it didn't. Just because a pupil happens to catch the principal necking with the music teacher and happens to mention it the day before graduation don't mean the pupil wouldn't have graduated anyway. So I've often wondered.
1: As a matter of fact, Beulah, on graduation day, when the class marched around the gymnasium, Mr. McGee led the whole senior class.
2: He really did? As president of the class?
0: No, I was the only kid in school who had a drum.
2: The only kid who had a drum, but see what the man said. That man.
1: You know, dearie, I almost wish I was going to night school with you. Is it too late for me to register?
0: Oh, no, no, no, no. Don't do that, Molly. Don't do that. That'd spoil all my plans.
1: All what plans?
0: Never mind. I got a certain project in mind, and I got to do it alone.
1: Well, all right, but not... Oh, hello, Mr. Wilcox.
3: Hello, Molly. Hey, pal, is this the night you start night school?
0: Sure is, Waxy. Ever think of going yourself? You're not so smart you couldn't use a little more education.
3: Well, I once thought of trying for my bachelor's degree, but I got married instead. Here, pal, here's a little something to take to school with you.
0: Oh, my gosh. Oh, gee whiz. Oh, Junior, you shouldn't have done this. Isn't it beautiful, Molly?
1: It really is. A nice big red apple.
3: Oh, it's just something to give your teacher, pal. Believe me, it never does any harm. I remember once I took a big red apple to one of my teachers and... Ah, but that's another story.
0: Well, this was certainly thoughtful of you, Junior. And look at it shine. Don't tell me you used...
3: Nope. Nope, I just rubbed it up a little, that's all. You see, nature protects fruit with a natural wax finish, just like good housekeepers keep their fine possessions protected with Johnson's wax. Mm-hmm.
1: Just imagine nature being as smart as the Johnson Company.
0: And just imagine Waxy lugging an apple clear across town just to drag a sales talk in by the stem.
3: Why, that wasn't my idea at all. I just wanted you to get off to a good start at school, that's all. Of course, if your teacher happens to mention the lustrous beauty and protection that a wax finish gives a mere apple, you might toss in a slug for Johnson's wax. Just in passing, of course, so that... Hey, what's the matter, Molly? You don't look happy.
1: Well, I guess I do feel a little sad, Mr. Wilcox. You know how it is with a woman on her little boy's first day at school. I guess we just hate to see them grow up.
0: Hear you talk, anybody'd think I'd never been to school before.
3: Well, they'd think so to hear you talk too, pal.
0: What do you mean by that crack, Waxy?
1: Well, he just means you're a little careless about your grammar, dearie. You're always splitting your infinitives.
0: Well, Dad ratted if the laundry would be a little more careful with him.
3: Well, happy school days, pal. Good night, Molly.
1: Well, it's getting almost time for you to go. I'll see about your lunch. Be sure you take your registration card and your other...
0: Okay, I'll get it all. Ah, there goes a good kid. To think of her marrying a dumb guy like me and buying the license herself. Ah, she knew I'd pay her back. And I will, too. Hi, George, after I graduate from high school... Come in.
4: Hi, mister.
0: Oh, hello there, Teeny. I'm sorry I haven't got time to barber with you right now. I don't want to be late for night school.
4: Oh, I...
0: I says I haven't got time for any vocal volleyball right now. I don't want to be late for night school.
4: Oh, night school.
0: Oh, cut it out, sis. This is a serious project with me. I'm after an education.
4: Oh?
0: And if you're a good girl, I'll send you a ticket to the entertainment they give at the end of the year.
4: Oh, what kind of entertainment?
0: I don't know, this year. Last year, I understand they put on a puppet show.
4: Oh, gee, I love puppet shows, mister.
0: You do, eh?
4: Hmm?
0: I says you do, eh?
4: Do what?
0: You love puppet shows.
4: I know it. I had a little puppet once. His name was Margaret, and he was a wiretail airhair.
0: You mean a wirehair airtail? He was an airedale. He couldn't have been a wiretail. I said puppet, not pup.
4: This was a puppet. He grew up to be a pup.
0: No. You don't understand, sis. A puppet is a kind of a doll that somebody manipulates with strings.
4: Sure.
0: Uh-huh.
4: My little puppet was a doll, too.
0: Hmm?
4: Oh, gee, he was cute. Oh, only we didn't manipulate him with a string. We had a long leather leash for him.
0: Leash, not lease.
4: Hmm?
0: I said it's a leash. A lease is what you sign when you rent a house.
4: My papa didn't rent a house. We gave him one for nothing. He didn't have any money.
0: Look, sis.
4: My daddy says he didn't even have a cent, except when he got wet.
0: Now, look, sis.
4: So I hope you do take me to the puppet show, mister. Maybe I could buy another puppet like Margaret, hmm?
0: I tell you, there are no dogs at a puppet show.
4: Well, I bet you they will be when they grow up, I bet you.
0: Now, wait a minute, sis. Let me explain this. Now, look.
4: Hmm?
0: A pup and a puppet are two different things.
4: Are two different things.
0: Yes. A pup is an animal, a living, breathing thing. He eats, he sleeps, he...
4: Be careful, mister.
0: There's no sense in prolonging this silly conversation any longer. You're too ignorant to understand.
4: Oh.
0: Well, what's so funny?
4: I'm ignorant.
0: Yes.
4: But you have to go to night school. Oh, brother.
3: The King's Man and Sing a Tropical...

0: Now, let me see. I got my pencil and my ruler, my lunch, my bean shooter, my pen wiper, my book strap.
1: Did you wash your neck and ears? After all, your first day at night school, you know.
0: Oh, my gosh.
1: What's the matter?
0: A, B, C, D, F, G, H, I, J, K, L, M, N, O, P, Q, R, S, T, U, V, W, X, Y, Z. Is that right?
1: Perfect. Why?
0: I just wanted to be sure. I hate to get caught not knowing my alphabet the first day at night school.
1: Well, kiss me goodbye, dear. And don't forget to look both ways now before you cross the street.
0: Oh, come in.
1: Oh, hello, Dr. Gamble.
2: Hello, my dear. Well, and what's little False Face loaded down with? Running away from home, Chiselwit?
0: You're going to break a leg jumping to conclusions one of these days. Doctor, if you'll pardon the expression. And on you, it'll look good.
1: Himself is starting night school tonight, Doctor.
2: Night school? Well, hypomydermic.
0: Yes, night school, and snare if you want to, you big pulse pincher. Just because you haven't learned anything new in the last 20 years, don't make any snide remarks about somebody else wanting to improve his mind.
2: Why, my dear boy, I'm heartily in favor of your improving your mind. In fact, I've recommended it many times.
1: You certainly can't lose anything by trying it, Doctor.
2: I should say not. And think what a thrill he's going to get when he learns to write his own name without help.
0: Okay, okay. Scoff if you want to. Deride. But by George, Doc. Hey, what time is it?
1: You still got 3/4 of an hour.
2: I never saw a kid so anxious to get to school. What are you studying, McGee?
1: Well, he wants, for one thing, to study the causes and effects of inflation, Doctor.
2: Oh, he does, mm-hmm. Does he? Well, I can explain that so that even he can understand. Just a matter of teaming up to keep prices down, that's all. If prices stay down, the cost of things stays down. Prices go up, costs go up. Then prices go up again and climb in, kids, we're off to the poorhouse. I don't know why he can't understand that.
0: Don't bother your big fat skull about what I can't understand. You big fever lover.
3: Why?
0: I can always... Hey, how about driving me over to school, Doc?
2: Can't. Get in bed with the ration board.
1: Why would you, Doctor?
2: Getting rid of McGee for 3 hours would definitely be considered pleasure driving. Besides, I gotta...
0: Hey, look at the time. I gotta go. So long, Molly. So long,
1: Wait
0: Doc.
1: A minute, McGee. Kiss me goodbye.
0: Okay.
1: Oh, come over to the window, Doctor. Look. Isn't he sweet? Trudging off to school like a little man. It breaks my heart to see him grow up so fast.
2: Don't worry, don't worry. He'll still be a little boy if he gets to be 9 feet high. Get a load of him, marching along with a big fat cigar in his little fat mouth.
1: I wish I knew what his other reason was for going to night school.
2: Another reason? What a day in history this is. Imagine him having one good reason for anything, to say nothing of two.
1: Oh, he isn't so bad, Doctor.
2: I know he isn't. You don't know what it does to me to be able to drop in on him and take turns pinning each other's ears back. Oh, that reminds me. I have a mastoid operation waiting for me at the hospital. Good night, my dear.
1: Good night, Doctor. Hello? Hello? Is this you, Dr. Gamble? This is Molly McGee speaking. Yes, Doctor, I'm frantic. Look, I called up night school to tell McGee he forgot to take his registration card. I'm all frustrated here. And they say he never got there. And it's almost 10 o'clock. You will? Oh, thank you, Doctor. Yes, I'll meet you at the police station. Hurry now, won't you? And you checked all the hospitals, Sergeant?
4: Yeah, that we did. And furthermore, ma'am and doctor... We haven't seen the little man since he was leaning for Ninster's very desk 1 year ago, trying to explain to the lieutenant why he was trying to climb the flagpole in the front of the public library. The answer being, he wondered if the bar at the top was really gold.
5: No, Mrs. McGee, he hasn't been in the theater tonight, and everybody's gone now.
1: Are you sure? He has a habit of dropping in wherever Heavenly Days is playing because he likes to hear himself sing.
2: And he wants to know about inflation. Well, come on, Molly. We'll stop at the Elks Club and ask all the boys.
1: I guess I'm not supposed to go in, am I, Doctor?
2: Oh, wives are permitted to wait in the lobby, Molly. Come on.
1: Dear, oh dear, I'm so worried. I hope one of the men here has seen him.
2: Well, I'll go in and ask if anybody has... Wait a minute. Listen.
0: Okay, fellas. I'll take the 8 ball in the corner pocket. Combination shot on the 11 and 6.
2: That's him, all right. Behind the 8 ball, as usual.
0: Doggone it, I missed again. Oh, well. Have another jelly sandwich, Ozzy. Have a pickle, Ed.
1: Get him out here, Doctor.
2: With pleasure. Hey, McGee, come here a minute.
0: Huh? Oh, hi, Doc. Excuse me a minute, fellas. Be right back. What's the matter, Doc? Is anything... Oh, hi, Molly.
3: McGee.
0: Huh?
3: Why didn't you go to school?
0: I didn't want to.
3: I thought you had two good reasons for going.
0: I did. And this was the second reason.
2: Explain that, Trenny.
0: Okay, I will. All my life, I wanted to play hooky from school without getting my bloomers blistered when I got home. And I finally did it. Oh, yeah.

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1: Because while it's a very real danger, the prevention is comparatively simple. 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The responsibility rests with both the retailers and the customers. And we know everybody will back up our fighting services by fighting against the increase of prices at home.
2: Remember, there's a certain paper hanger who hopes we'll neglect our ceilings.
1: Good night.
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0: This is Harlow Wilcox speaking for the makers of Johnson Wax Finishes for Home and Industry and inviting you to be with us again next Tuesday night. Good night.
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There'll be a jubilee. There'll be a jubilee upon that happy day. Sister, your man, and my man too, your man.

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Oh, say, what a gay time. Why, the night will seem just like daytime, sister. There'll be a jubilee happiness for you and me. There'll be a jubilee upon that happy day. Brothers and sisters, listen to me about the great day coming and that jubilee. Pay attention to me, children, and listen now. 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Your man and my man too. Your man and my man too. Your man and my man too will be coming home to stay. 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Oh, say, what a gay time.

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I hate the thought of spending nights all alone, missing the thrill that once that we've known. 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

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No one plays high notes like the lip.

0: with my feet. 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
1: Now listen, gal, you kidding about the fine or grease?
0: No, I swear, he had 10 bottles in a big valise.
1: Well, does he buy in the drugstore from the medicine shelf?
0: Uh-uh, some sidemen down there said the lip done made it himself. Now here's the secret of the lip.
1: You take a bucket full of steam, a dozen rooster eggs, and stir them gently with a bushel full of goldfish legs. 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
0: No one plays high notes like the lips.

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0: starring Rosalind Russell and Robert Young in Goodbye, My Fancy. Ladies and gentlemen, your producer, Mr. Irving Cummings.
1: Greetings from Hollywood, ladies and gentlemen. Right now, let's introduce tonight's play, Goodbye, My Fancy. It's a scintillating comedy from Warner Brothers with glamorous Rosalind Russell and that distinguished actor, Robert Young. Now, Act One of Goodbye, My Fancy, starring Rosalind Russell as Agatha Reed and Robert Young as Jim Merrill. It's 1950. Among the members of the United States Congress, few are more widely respected, and certainly none is more attractive than the Honorable Agatha Reed. Miss Reed has just returned to her office, slightly battle-worn after another harrowing day in the cause of better government.
2: All right, Woody, what's the mail?
3: Another 1,000 or so letters. Make another speech like that last one, and you'll get the post office out of the red.
2: What's this one?
3: Oh, invitation. It's from Good Hope College.
2: You know I haven't time to...
3: Why, it's from Good Hope.
2: Yeah, that's what I said. Then you said...
3: Woody, they want to give me an honorary degree.
2: Well, what's so special about that? You turned down Wellesley without blinking an eye.
3: But you don't understand. I went to Good Hope.
2: Oh, pardon me.
3: Take a letter. Shall I type it on parchment? Special delivery. To Dr. James Merrill, President, Good Hope College, Good Hope, Massachusetts. My dear Jim, I can't tell you how... No, you better make that dear Dr. Merrill. I can't tell you how happy I was to receive your gracious invitation to return to Good Hope for an honorary degree. Good Hope has always been close to me, and nothing short of a congressional crisis will keep me away. And if I may be sentimental... Woody, they want to give me an honorary degree.
2: Well, what's so special about that? You turned down Wellesley without blinking an eye.
3: But you don't understand. I went to Good Hope.
2: Oh, pardon me.
3: Take a letter. Shall I type it on parchment? Special delivery. To Dr. James Merrill, President, Good Hope College, Good Hope, Massachusetts. My dear Jim, I can't tell you how... No, you better make that dear Dr. Merrill. I can't tell you how happy I was to receive your gracious invitation to return to Good Hope for an honorary degree. Good Hope has always been close to me, and nothing short of a congressional crisis will keep me away.

0: short of a congressional crisis will keep me away. And if I may be sentimental, it would give me great pleasure to be able to stay in my old rooms. Sincerely, Agatha Reed.
1: Griswold.
2: Is he in? Dr. Merrill, in his office.
1: I believe he's alone, Mr. Griswold. Perhaps I'd
2: better... Never mind. I'm going in. Jim, I got to talk to you.
3: Claude, well, sit down, won't you?
2: Last night, I wrote a letter to Agatha Reed. As chairman of the Board of Trustees, I thought it would be nice to let her know how happy we all are that she accepted your invitation.
3: Well, that was very thoughtful
2: and
3: of you.
2: 10 minutes after the letter was mailed, my wife told me...
3: Your wife told you what?
2: That she used to be Agatha Reed's classmate. That Agatha Reed was expelled for staying out all night.
3: Yes, she was.
2: We're giving an honorary degree to a woman who was once expelled? Now, look, Jim, we're going to call the whole thing off.
3: I'm afraid it's too late for that, Claude. I've given the announcement to the papers. And Real Magazine is sending a man up to cover the commencement.
2: Real Magazine? That's great. If they ever find out about her being expelled, we'll all wind up on the cover. There were a dozen women to choose from, but you've got to pick a hot potato like Agatha Reed. Why?
3: Well, Good Hope meted out some pretty harsh punishment to her. I think it's time we told her we were sorry. What's more, she's one of the most outstanding women in the nation. A woman who's won recognition as a columnist, war correspondent, and author.
2: We've got to go through with it, huh?
3: Yes, and stop worrying.
2: Then it's entirely in your hands, dear. She's your baby till after commencement.
3: Thank you, Claude. I find the prospect very interesting.
0: You may as well go on home, Woody. Our train doesn't leave until midnight. Oh, you can meet me at the station. What about my warm milk? Room service is sending it up. Maybe I should tell him to put it in the baby bottle.
4: Meaning what?
0: This trip back to the cradle, a crowded calendar, two important bills coming out of committee, election month, only 4 months away, and we're off to braid a daisy chain at some college.
4: Now, look, Woody,
0: I am going to enjoy this weekend. I am going to be sentimental. I am going to cry. I am going to walk barefoot down memory lane with ivy entwined in my hair. And if you don't like it, you don't have to look.
4: I'll bring my dark glasses.
0: Do that. Oh, well, leave that door unlocked there for room service, will you? The door's open. Just put the milk on the table, please.
5: Just milk today. No butter, eggs, yummy yogurt.
0: Matt!
5: That's right, Maggie. Real Magazine's favorite photographer and yours.
0: Matt!
5: You just said that. The usual greeting after 5 years is, well, this is a surprise.
0: Oh, I'm sorry, but you caught me off guard.
5: I didn't think that was possible.
0: I see you haven't changed.
5: No, neither have you. A little more dignified, perhaps. A little more, shall we say, refined. Just as attractive as ever.
0: I thought you were in Europe.
5: I got back this afternoon. I thought I'd find out about that date we had in Paris. When you didn't show up for 5 years, I began to wonder. Is it on or off?
0: I'm sure you didn't come up here to dig all that up.
5: You mind telling me why you didn't show up?
0: Well, does it matter
5: now?
0: Of course
5: now? It matters. When a woman runs out on a man, he ought to know why. Help them the next time.
0: I suppose it never occurred to you that I might have been in love with someone else.
5: It occurred to me, but I rejected it.
0: Really? Why?
5: Because I've kept tabs on you, Aggie. That hasn't been hard, not for the congresswoman. Congratulations, you're doing a great job.
0: What about before I was a congresswoman?
5: Well, those were my years.
0: And the years before that?
5: Oh? Well, why haven't you done something about the guy?
0: Well, maybe I will. Now, do you mind, Matt? I'm in the midst of packing, and I want you to leave.
5: Say, did you ever get those pictures I sent you from China?
0: Oh, yes. Yes, I did.
5: Uh-huh. Did you like the one of yourself? The one on the Orient Express nearing Paris.
0: No, I didn't like it.
5: Why not?
0: Well, the one time you don't expect to be photographed is asleep in a train compartment. Besides, the occasion was exactly not the kind of thing I wanted recorded for posterity.
5: That's funny. I thought it had the makings of one of the big moments in history. Come to think of it, you did too.
0: Matt, please. It was fun, but war has a way of making little moments seem big at the time.
5: Very penetrating. May I quote you sometime?
0: Well, I'm sorry if I said it badly, but it's true. We were, well... You were a nice snapshot, but never a family portrait.
5: Yeah, I get it. It's subtle, but I get it.
0: Well, now, you've got to go. Now, I have to catch the New Yorker at midnight.
5: The New Yorker?
0: Yes, and I haven't packed a thing
5: for
0: you.
5: The New Yorker? Here I've been holding you up with idle chit-chat, and all the time we're going to be traveling companions.
0: You're going to be on that train?
5: Happy coincidence, just like the good old Orient Express.

0: be ridiculous.
1: Oh, I know what trains do to some people. So long, Aggie. I'll see you on the New Yorker.
0: Western Union, please. This is Agatha Reed. Oh, yes, I want to send a straight wire to Dr. James Merrill, Good Hope College, Good Hope, Massachusetts. Oh, have you got that? Please don't have anyone meet me at train. Have decided to come by plane. Sign it, Agatha Reed. Thank you. Yes?
2: Room service, Miss Reed.
0: Oh, come in.
1: Your warm milk, Miss Reed.
0: I've changed my mind. Just bring a double brandy. So this is it, huh? Dear old school days.
3: Would he
0: just look? Oh, this wonderful, wonderful dormitory. My old rooms, the same furniture, the same pictures. Everything just as it was. Looks fierce, doesn't it? You know what those girls told me? They moved all these things up from the basement just for me. Oh, I haven't cried in years. It feels wonderful.
4: If you're such a big shot, how come nobody bothered to meet you?
0: Because I purposely stopped the taxi two blocks away. That was Memory Lane we walked through.
4: That alfalfa field is Memory Lane?
0: Oh, I'm sorry for you, Moody. I really am. If you don't have something to remember like this. Come in.
5: I'm sorry to bother you, Miss Reed.
0: Oh, I'm the one who should be sorry, dear, putting you out of your rooms like this.
5: Oh, no, no. Mary Nell and I think it's the greatest honor we've ever known. It's this, Miss Reed, your book, Women in the Vanguard.
4: If you'll pardon me, Agatha, I'll run out and tear down some ivy for my hair.
0: A wreath, you know.
4: Woody, really?
0: Oh, now, what about the book?
5: Well, Dr. Pitt said we all ought to read it.
0: Oh, your political science teacher?
5: No, physics. Well, in his classes, you learn about everything.
0: Sounds as if I'd like to know him.
5: I was wondering if you'd autograph it for me.
0: Well, I'd love to. Now, what name do I write?
5: Virginia. Oh, would you make it Ginny? Ginny Merrill.
0: Ginny Merrill. Will your parents be here for commencement?
5: Well, there's just my father. Mother died a few years ago.
0: Oh, does your father have to come very far?
5: Oh, no. As a matter of fact...
0: You're Jim Merrill's daughter, aren't you?
5: Why, yes.
0: Well, I might have known. I knew your father very well. He was my favorite professor.
5: What was he like, Miss Reed?
0: Oh, he was very handsome. All the girls were in love with him.
5: They still are. That's not what I meant. Was he a good teacher?
0: He was a wonderful teacher.
5: I wish he were still a teacher.
0: Oh? Is being president of a college so bad?
5: Well, it's different.
0: Different?
5: I'd better be going, Miss Reed. Is it all right if I tell my father you're here? I'm sure he must be anxious to see you.
0: Well, perhaps I'd better walk over to his office.
5: Oh, no. He'll want to call on you. And thanks again, Miss Reed. Oh, excuse me.
0: That's all right. We just had a phone call. Real Magazine. They're covering your weekend here.
4: Oh, how nice.
0: Oh, it's better than that. They're sending Matt Cole.
4: Who did you say?
0: Matt Cole, the war photographer.
4: You're joking.
0: Why should they send him here? This isn't his type of thing at all.
4: Yeah, but why the blood pressure?
0: Get Real Magazine on the phone immediately. I'll put a stop to this right now.
4: Why bother?
0: I want to bother, and don't argue.
4: Okay. Hello, get me New York. Yeah, Real Magazine.
0: I want to speak to Mr. Bronson personally.
4: Make that person-to-person to Mr. Bronson. That's right, he owns the magazine. Is this a matter of life and death?
0: I asked you not to argue. Just get Bronson on that phone.
4: I can't. The circuits are busy.
0: Give me the phone. Hello? Hello, this is Agatha Reed. Now, on that call to Real Magazine, it's most important.
4: This is a crisis.
0: I'd appreciate it, please, if you get everything you possibly can do right now.

0: Tim.
1: It's been a long time, Agatha.
0: 20 years.
1: I'm taking advantage of my position. The entire college is waiting to meet you.
0: I'm overcome. I mean it, Jim.
1: My daughter mentioned your secretary was with you.
0: Woody's downstairs with the telephone operator. There's an important call I'm trying to put through.
1: I'm glad we're alone. You're looking very well, Agatha.
0: Thank you, Jim.
1: I suppose you realize you're in for quite a weekend.
0: Yes, I've seen the agenda.
1: We start in an hour with your official reception. I can turn my back if you'd like to escape.
0: I wouldn't think of it. Vanity, I guess. I suppose everyone dreams of coming back for an honorary degree. That's a popular ambition, like wanting a mink coat.
1: Yeah. Or to be president.
0: Yes. How does it feel?
1: Well, it's never dull. The faces change so often. And with so much youth around, you actually get the feeling you're preserving your own.
0: Well, your daughter should keep you young. She's a lovely child. No, that's wrong. She's not a child. What are we at that age, Jim? That wonderful, terrible in-between age. You've seen so many of us.
1: Tell me about yourself, Agatha. Have you been happy?
0: Well, I've been busy.
1: Yes, I followed your career very closely.
0: Well, in that case, I won't have to bring you up to date on the past 20 years.
1: No, only the first year. I've never quite caught up with that first year. I've wondered what happened, why you just disappeared.
0: It was very stupid of me to get caught climbing in my window at 5 a.m. I hope the girls are more expert now.
1: I wouldn't know. I'm not up on the statistics.
0: Oh, listen, Jim. It would have made no difference to the trustees that you were the man, that we were planning to be married. I would have been kicked out anyway. Only you would have been kicked out with me.
1: I thought we decided to take that chance.
0: Well, I couldn't let you do it. They were already eyeing you for the presidency.
1: Well, where did you go? My letters came back. When I phoned your home, they said they didn't know where you were.
0: Yes, I made them promise. Once I weakened and started to write you a letter, I never did finish it. And later on, I read about your marriage.
1: Did Jenny tell you anything about her mother?
0: No.
1: She was a wonderful woman. We had a lot of things in common. That helped to balance the things we didn't have. She died 4 years ago.
0: Why did you feel that you had to tell me that?
1: I don't know exactly, I suppose.
0: What are you trying to say, Jim?
1: Well, you came up here this weekend. Why?
0: Well, don't you remember? You invited me.
1: I carried that invitation around for 2 years before I sent it.
0: Oh, that was silly, Jim. I answered it as soon as I got it.
2: Bronson's in Chicago. I just... Oh, sorry if I interrupted.
1: That's quite all right. I was just leaving.
0: Dr. Merrill, my secretary, and my right arm, Miss Woods.
1: How do you do?
0: How do you do?
1: Miss Reed, did I tell you it's wonderful to have you back?
0: Yes, Dr. Merrill, but it's good to hear it again.
1: I'll see you at the reception. There'll be a committee calling for you at 4:00. Oh, it's nice to have you here, too, Miss Woods.
2: Thank you. Prexy's nice looking, isn't he?
0: Yes.
2: Looked mighty cozy just now. Talking over old history exams. You know what's wrong with you? You're so used to having your thumb in every Washington pie that you can't...
0: Stop filibustering. All right, Woody. It's so.
2: What so?
0: Just what you're thinking.
2: Oh?
0: He's the first man I ever loved.
2: He's what?
0: Maybe the only one. The truth is, I'd marry him tomorrow if he asked me.
2: You're kidding, aren't you?
0: What's the matter? Are you against marriage, too?
2: Of course not. But you're smack in the middle of an election campaign and 100 other things. Your life is too busy.
0: There's quite a difference between a busy life and a full one. Like... I thought you'd be happy for me.
2: Well, what do you expect? I don't even know the
0: guy.
2: Well,
0: I know him. Now, this isn't just a whim, Woody. This is something I waited for and thought about for 20 years. Maybe the most important thing in my whole life. That's why I don't want anything to spoil it. That's why I... What about that phone call?
2: Phone call?
0: Yeah, Bronson, Real Magazine.
2: Oh, that. They're expecting him back at his hotel.
3: Anything I can do?
0: Oh, all right, Matt. Come in. Now, what do you think you're doing here?
3: My job. I'm a photographer.
0: You don't expect me to believe they picked you for an assignment like this, do you?
3: As a matter of fact, I asked for it. I had a great idea for a layout. The Honorable Agatha Reed and how she grew.
0: Now, don't try anything. I'm warning you, Matt.
3: Yes, ma'am.
0: This is my secretary, Miss Woods. Hi.
3: Real pleasure. Oh, would you mind directing me to the president's office?
0: Why?
3: I'm supposed to check in with the old codger.
0: Oh, you'll probably find the old codger in the administration building.
3: Yeah, and where might that be?
0: Woody.
2: Let's go, Mr. Cole.
0: Thanks, Woody. I wouldn't want him to get lost.
3: If I do, I'll send up a flare.
0: I'll get it.
2: Hello? Oh, yes, Mr. Brunson. We've been flying all over to find you.
0: Well, say something.
2: We just wanted to tell you we decided to renew our subscription. You can tell me something, Mr. Cole. Why was the Honorable so upset about you coming up here?
3: She thinks I'm in the employ of a foreign government.
2: Oh, come on, Giv. You're about as innocent as a rattlesnake.
3: All right, I'm here because I think she's on the verge of making a big mistake.
2: What kind of mistake?
3: For a man, there's only one kind of mistake a woman can make, another man.
2: Why should that bother you?
3: Well, that shouldn't be hard for a smart girl like you to figure out.
2: Oh, no. Now I know who you are. You're up here to make trouble. That's who you are. Well, no fisticuffs when we get there. This is supposed to be a happy weekend.
3: When we get there? Wait a minute. Don't tell me he's the president of this seminary.
2: I thought you knew.
3: Oh, no. Thanks for telling me.
2: You tricked me. Wild horses wouldn't have dragged that out on me.
3: Oh, forget it. What am I worried about? If I can't take her away from some old Mr. Chips, I'll quit the business.
2: Ha! Huh.
3: What does that mean?
2: Get out that flare, Mr. Cole. You're gonna need it.
4: Well, goodbye, my fancy, in a moment. You know, I guess just about the most popular sport in the world, everywhere in the world, is fishing. You hear a lot of discussion among American sportsmen, which is better, the dry fly or the wet fly, still fishing or trolling, lake, stream, or ocean. Everyone has his own ideas about this sport of fishing, and he goes after it in his own way. Well, that's true all over the world. As our servicemen have observed, there are a lot of different ways of catching fish. In Borneo, for example, the natives crush the berries of a certain shrub, and the juice poisons the fish of a river without spoiling them as food. In Africa, South America, and Alaska, the spear or harpoon is used. In Japan, trained birds called cormorants are sent diving down into the water to bring up fish. In some Pacific islands, nets are used. In others, the bow and arrow is the favorite method of getting fish for supper. Well, what's true about fishing is true about other customs and traditions around the world. The way of doing things may be different, but the ideals are the same. No one way is right or wrong. It's just what suits the individuals best. These customs are important to the people who follow them, and our servicemen are helping to maintain goodwill by observing the customs of other people in other lands. Now, our producer, Mr. Cummings.
5: Act two of Goodbye, My Fancy, starring Rosalind Russell as Agatha and Robert Young as Jim, with Whitfield Connor as Mac. The faculty reception in honor of Agatha Reed is in full progress. Among those present are Matt Cole and a professor of physics named Dr. Pitt.
3: Care for a cup of punch, Mr. Cole?
6: Oh, thanks.
3: You have to go through this every year?
6: Occupational hazard.
3: Well, I'm rather enjoying it.
6: You mean it can be worse than this?
3: It's just that this is my last faculty reception. Good Hope and I will soon be going our separate ways. I haven't been exactly happy under the present management.
6: Dr. Merrill?
3: Oh, no. Bud Griswold, our illustrious chairman of the board. Meanwhile, Mr. Cole, let's drink to Saturday morning.
6: What's for Saturday morning?
3: That's when I'll be asked to resign. I shall take my departure in a blaze of futile glory.
6: You going to blow up the physics building?
3: Not exactly. But there will be an explosion of a kind.
6: What kind, Dr. Pitt?
3: That's my little secret, Mr. Cole. Punch not very stimulating, is it?
6: You're wrong, Dr. Pitt. I feel a noticeable lift. As a matter of fact,
3: Something wrong, Mr. Cole?
6: It seems our guest of honor has disappeared.
3: If I'm not mistaken, I saw Miss Reed and Dr. Merrill walk out there on the terrace just a moment ago.
6: Well, now that should make a charming picture for the magazine. Excuse me, Dr. Pitt.
1: I suppose I had no right to take you out here, Agatha. But there won't be many opportunities to be alone, and there's so much I want to say.
0: We had the same problem 20 years ago, Jim, until we discovered the amphitheater. Remember?
5: I was just about to suggest it.
1: The usual time? The reception will be over by then.
0: The usual time. Thank you for remembering.
1: How could I ever... Oh, Mr. Cole.
7: Sorry if I startled you, Doctor, but the layout wouldn't be complete without a picture of the president
6: and his number one graduate.
1: Well, it might have been a better picture if you'd given us a little warning.
0: Mr. Cole specializes in catching people off guard.
8: Oh, there you are, Jim. Now, look, I've been working on Jeff Barnes. He's just about ready to
9: walk.
8: He's just about ready to
9: walk.
8: He's just about ready to
9: walk.
8: He's just about ready to
9: walk over for the new library.
1: I'll talk to him in the morning, Claude.
10: Take my word for it and do it now.
8: But we were just...
0: I'll be all right, Jim. Oh, Mr. Griswold, your wife was telling me that you just gave the college a projection room and motion picture equipment.
8: I don't mind saying it cost me a young fortune.
1: Claude's one of the best friends this college ever had,
0: I'm honored, Mr. Griswold. You see, Miss Shackelford was saying that my film will be the first to be shown.
8: Your film?
0: Oh, it's just something I assembled a couple of years ago to illustrate a lecture. Miss Shackelford thought it might interest some of the students.
8: Sounds fine, Miss Reed, fine. Well, Jim?
1: Yes, of course. We mustn't let Mr. Barnes cool off.
6: Heavy odor of orange blossoms in the air.
0: You haven't wasted a minute, have you, Matt?
6: Merrill must be quite a guy to keep a woman like you on the hook for 20 years.
0: Yes, he is. Quite a guy.
6: Or else you must be getting tired.
0: Oh, what does that mean?
6: This overwhelming desire to return to the past. Girlhood memories. Old rooms and dormitories. Old furniture. Old sweethearts. Old hat.
0: You've been on the war fronts for so long that a decent atmosphere is bound to seem a little incongruous.
6: Who are you kidding, Aggie? Take a good look around. This is a lost world up here, and Merrill's a perfect president for it.
0: That penetrating analysis of Jim Merrill is based on one how do you do.
6: Is it? You used to be a good reporter. Talk to some of the teachers. Dr. Pitt, for example. You might get an earful.
1: The old amphitheater, Agatha. It looks just the same, doesn't it?
2: Just the same.
1: I was late, wasn't I?
2: A little.
1: On my way, Dr. Pitt stopped me. He said you had quite a talk with him.
2: Oh, Jim, I'm sorry. I was meddling. I had no right to.
1: In this case, you had every right.
2: Well, what did you tell him? Is he going to resign?
1: No, I asked him to remain here. That's what you expected, isn't it?
2: That's what I hoped for. But what about Mr. Griswold?
1: Well, I imagine there'll be some tearing of hair. But I'm sure I can manage the situation so that both sides appear to win.
2: Jim.
1: Remember the last time we were here? We were very young, very much in love.
2: And you proposed to me?
1: Agatha, if I were to ask you again, is there any chance your answer might be the same?
2: Oh, always on second proposals.
1: This time you won't run away.
2: No.
1: Then I can tear this up. It's the note you left for me.
2: You kept it?
1: I've never quite forgiven myself for introducing you to the beauties of Walt Whitman. Goodbye, my fancy. Farewell, dear mate, dear love.
2: The note... May I have it? Thank you. Hello, my fancy.
1: Agatha.
6: Aggie?
11: Woody's the name.
6: Oh, Jill.
11: That's the answer I always get.
6: Well, I'll stick it out for a couple hours longer. If she doesn't show up by morning, I'm leaving.
11: Got it bad, haven't you? Look, I'm not being nosy. I think Aggie's making a mistake, too. I don't just work for this woman. I like her. I care what happens to her.
6: So do I.
11: What was it with you and Aggie, anyway?
6: Well, I hadn't seen her since the day Paris was liberated. Before that, not for months. I was going to ask her to marry me. We made a date for that night. I rustled up 8 red roses, a bottle of champagne, and a ring. I tore the petals off the roses and sprinkled them in the doorway. Put the ring at the bottom of the glass. She'd drink the champagne, see the ring, catch on that I was proposing. Nice idea, wasn't it?
11: Yes, very.
6: Only Aggie never showed up. Well, the evening wasn't entirely wasted. I learned something that's been invaluable to me ever since. Do you know it only takes 3 hours for roses to turn brown around the edges?
11: I'm sorry, Cole.
6: What are you sorry about? Now that I've seen her dreamboat in action, I'm not worried. He's a memory. Something she pressed in a book through the years like an old rose.
11: You're expecting an awful lot of her in one short weekend.
6: That's why I'm going to give her a little help. Right before your very eyes, I'm going to turn that memory into a man.
11: Very clever, if it works.
1: You leaving?
0: Wouldn't you rather? I hear the approach of familiar footsteps.
6: Well, good evening. I was just about to put a light in the window.
0: Well, I'm glad you didn't bother. I know exactly where I'm going. Good night, Matt.
1: I want to talk to you, Aggie.
0: Oh, yes, yes, of course. About Dr. Pitt. You'll be very unhappy to hear that any difference of opinion is now a thing of the past. Dr. Pitt will remain here.
6: Well, there's one thing to be said in our Prexy's favor. He doesn't want to lose you. I don't blame him.
0: He's not going to lose me.
6: Then it's all set?
0: All set.
6: Oh, congratulations.
0: Oh, you just can't take it, can you, Matt? That he could be more exciting, more desirable than you.
6: That's right. I'm as vain as the next guy. Since you've gone in for collecting memories, here's another one. Sorry if I smeared your lipstick. Good night, Aggie.
12: Why, it's Mr. Cole. Do come in, Mr. Cole.
6: Good morning, Miss Shackelford.
12: Busy taking pictures, I suppose.
6: That's what I wanted to see you about. Now, you're the student advisor. I just want to be sure that I'm at the right place at the right time. Now, let's see. Tomorrow's Saturday.
12: Oh, but tonight. Tonight's the prom and a step sing at Griswold Hall.
6: Step sing? Oh, yes, yes. They sing on the steps. But tomorrow morning, I believe Dr. Pitt mentioned something for 11 o'clock.
12: Oh, yes. The film showing. Miss Reed's film.
6: No, I don't mean that. Isn't there something else on tap?
12: Why, no, nothing.
6: Well, now, there must be.
12: Mr. Cole, there will be nothing at 11 o'clock tomorrow but Miss Reed's motion picture.
6: Anyone seen it yet?
12: No, I don't think so. Oh, yes, Dr. Pitt. It was at his suggestion that I sent for it.
6: Dr. Pitt? Oh, fine. Miss Shackelford, where can I find Mr. Griswold?
12: Mr. Griswold? Well, I'll be glad to show you, Mr. Cole. Now, you just come with me.
1: Would have stopped by sooner, Agatha, but something came up. I just wanted to remind you about the prom tonight.
0: Jim, are you sure that's all?
1: No, I just couldn't wait that long to see you.
0: Did Griswold reach you? He phoned here some time ago.
1: I've just come from his house.
0: He asked about that film of mine. He seemed a little concerned.
1: Well, yes, a little. I'm terribly sorry, darling, but I forgot to ask you anything about the picture.
0: Do you think I'd have brought anything here unsuitable?
1: Oh, Agatha, of course not.
0: Jim, I spent 5 years in Europe. I saw what happened in those countries where freedom was destroyed. That's what the film's about. Actual newsreel shots of some of the dreadful things that have happened in our time. How they burned the books, how they hanged the teachers by their feet because they dared to teach the truth. Do you think I want to see that happen here?
1: I'm not questioning it at all. It's just that these are touchy times, so Claude Field, we ought to have a look at it. It's a shame Mr. Cole had to bring it up.
0: Cole?
1: Why, yes. Claude said that Cole had stopped by to take a picture. He happened to mention the film to Claude.
0: Well, what does he say about it?
1: He praised it very highly. But when he said that Dr. Pitt had liked it too, well, Claude got a little worried.
0: It's funny. It's really funny.
1: Oh, darling, believe me, we'll straighten it out. I don't need to see the picture. I know it's all right. Besides, there's something the matter with my eyes.
0: Oh?
1: I can't seem to see anything but you. About the prom. Wait for me here, dear. I'll pick you up.
0: Yes, Jim. Of course.
13: It's Jenny, Miss Reed. May I come in?
0: Jenny? Of course, dear. Well, shouldn't you be getting dressed for the prom?
13: Miss Reed, is it a good picture? The one they're showing tomorrow?
0: Well, naturally, I'd think so. Why?
13: Well, they're having a meeting about it at my father's house, and...
0: Well, what are you trying to tell me, Ginny?
13: Well, some people think the president of a college has the right to make decisions on things, but he doesn't. He has to check everything with the trustees. Whatever he may feel himself just doesn't matter.
0: You mean they may not run the film?
13: My father's done wonderful things for the school. 7 new buildings in 10 years. Isn't that something to be proud of? I'm so proud I could...
0: It's all right, Jenny. It's all right.
13: Oh, I'm so ashamed. My father's a coward, Miss Reed. He's so afraid of losing his job. He's lost everything he ever believed in.
0: How do you know he isn't fighting them on this?
13: Because he's forgotten how to fight. Oh, Miss Reed, you just don't understand.
0: I want to tell you something, Jenny. Something I'm sure you don't know. I was expelled from this college.
13: You were... what?
0: Expelled because I stayed out all night with a man. We were very much in love and planning to be married. But I ran away so I wouldn't hurt his chances of becoming president. He had strength and integrity and courage. He still has. So let's not turn away from him now, just when he needs us most.
13: Miss Reed. Oh, I should have known. Whenever he talked about you, he was different. And I never really gave him up. I just needed someone else to believe in him, too.
0: Now, you'd better go and get dressed for the prom.
13: Oh, thank you, Miss Reed. Thank you.
14: Agatha, you look beautiful.
0: Thank you. And what's more, I'm already surprised.
14: Your arm, Miss Reed.
0: Oh, Jim, imagine going to a prom again.
14: Claude and Ellen stopped by. They thought we might as well make it a force.
0: Of course.
14: They're downstairs.
15: Hey! Oh, it's just like old times, isn't it, Ellen?
0: Hello, Ellie. Oh, good evening, Mr. Griswold.
8: Now, that's what I call a charming couple. Ellie, you didn't forget my pills. My stomach's murdering me.
15: Oh, I knew it. If you hadn't got so upset at the movie, you wouldn't have had to call the meeting and... Oh!
0: That's too bad, Mr. Griswold. Sounds like it's all my fault.
15: Oh, I didn't mean that, Ag. It's just that we were late for dinner, and Claude just gulped.
0: How did you like the movie, Mr. Griswold?
8: Well, it's no Abbott and Costello.
15: They're Claude's favorite.
14: Agatha, Claude realizes what you tried to accomplish with the film, and...
8: Sure, I do. Why show college kids this kind of stuff? Time enough to start worrying when they're out of college.
0: That's a very interesting theory of education, Mr. Griswold. Is it yours?
8: I leave theories to experts here like Jim. All I care about, frankly, is protecting the minds of the young people.
0: Well, you're
8: there.
0: Not protecting them, Mr. Griswold. You're destroying them. A college is where the future of the world begins, and professors aren't intellectual babysitters. It's their job to bring some light into this muddled world, and you've put a stop to that. The result is the girls who graduate tomorrow aren't prepared for the world they'll have to face, yet you're content to hand it to them and say, fight for it, die for it, but don't attempt to understand it.
8: Miss Reed, I think we know what's best for our school.
14: Claude, please let me handle this.
8: There's no handling to it, Jim. And we might as well tell her now. Miss Reed, we've canceled the showing of the film.
0: I see. And Dr. Merrill, did he agree?
8: On vital issues, the president and the trustees always agree. Now, suppose we get over to the prom.
14: Claude, you and Ellen go ahead. I'd like to speak to Miss Reed alone.
8: Well, don't be too long. It wouldn't look well if you were late.
15: Oh, dear.
8: Forget it, Ellie. Now she knows just how we feel. And when Jim turns on the old charm...
7: Oh, excuse me. Have you seen Miss Reed?
8: The man from the magazine, isn't it?
7: That's right.
8: Miss Reed's inside, but I don't think you'd better disturb her right now.
7: Come along, Elliot.
8: Thanks a lot.
7: I'll just wait for her here.
14: I know how you must feel, Agatha, but you must give me a chance to explain.
0: Jim, did you see the film?
14: Yes.
0: Well, do you think it's wrong for your students to see it? Now, be honest with me.
14: No.
0: And you didn't stand up and say that?
14: Agatha, I'm just asking you to try to see my position. There are times when I have to bow to...
0: To Claude Griswold?
14: You're exaggerating Claude's importance in this whole affair.
0: Am I? When he and not you seem to be the real judge of what should be taught at this college?
14: He's a businessman. He gives money. He wants his say. It's as simple as that. Why do you look so shocked?
0: I'm not shocked. Just frightened. But you can stand here and say that and accept it.
14: Good heavens, Agatha. I have to run this school. That means getting buildings, endowments. It's part of the job. Suppose I fought Griswold on this to a showdown. It would be an heroic gesture and I'd be out of here tomorrow.
0: Would you? You used to love a fight like that.
14: Well, things are quite different now. I have Ginny to think about.
0: Oh, there's no need to lie to me. I've talked to Ginny. And if you're not careful, you're going to lose her. I don't know how important that is to you, but I suspect it's very important.
14: What have you been telling her?
0: Oh, dreadful things, that you have courage, integrity. And I didn't just say it, Jim, I believe it. Stand up to Griswold, not for me, not even for Ginny, but for yourself. All right, Jim. I know when I'm beaten. I'm going to offer you a deal, a business deal. That's more in your line.
1: What are you talking about?
0: A few minutes ago, I assured your daughter that you'd run that film tomorrow. So I'm afraid you're going to do it, with or without Mr. Griswold's consent.
1: Is this your idea of a joke?
0: No. And in exchange for that small service, I'll give you my personal guarantee that the article in Real Magazine won't even hint at the colorful events leading up to my expulsion from this seat of higher learning.
1: I can't believe...
0: Why not? You see, Jim, I'm willing to take a chance on you. I know now that you're afraid. And with a man who's afraid, it's just a question of the lesser of two evils. Whether you risk being removed from here by running the film or whether you accept the certainty of being removed after this story breaks.
1: You'd really do a thing like that?
0: Oh, you'll learn all kinds of tricks in my work. The most important one being never to play fair unless you respect the men you're dealing with.
1: I'd never believe this could happen. Not after last night.
0: Last night was 20 years ago. Listen, they're playing the alma mater. Very appropriate, isn't it? Look how long, Jim. We'll be late for the prom.

0: In just a few moments now, we'll hear Act Three of Goodbye, My Fancy.
1: You know, every once in a while, the sounds of war yield to a nicer note. Such a one came from Korea, from the 27th Regiment of the 25th Infantry Division. It's an outfit of superb combat soldiers who built a legendary reputation in the Korean fighting. But they built something else along with it. When they were stationed in Osaka, Japan in 1949, they learned that a small orphanage was in bad shape, poor buildings, little clothing, and no assurance from day to day that there would even be enough food for the more than 150 kids who called it home. Well, the regiment adopted that orphanage. They began to take up collections. They contributed food and medicine and clothing. And when the regiment moved to the Korean battlefront, the work went on. Their first payday in combat, those guys deducted a ½ million yen and sent it back to Japan for their orphanage. Well, you can bet those kids have never forgotten the men of the 27th. Such acts by you and your friends today are shaping our world of tomorrow. We pause now for station identification.

0: curtain rises on Act Three of Goodbye, My Fancy, starring Rosalind Russell as Agatha and Robert Young as Jim, with Whitfield Connor as Matt. It's the following morning, and the motion picture theater at Good Hope College is rapidly filling with students and faculty. In front of the theater, Matt Cole has just walked over to the student advisor, Miss Shackelford.
1: My, you look just radiant this morning, Miss Shackelford.
2: Oh, why, Mr. Cole.
1: So you're showing the movie, huh? Sort of a flexible program you run up here, isn't it?
2: It's completely beyond me. Last night, Dr. Merrill tells me to cancel the film, and this morning he says to go ahead.
1: Dr. Merrill ordered the film shown.
2: Well, it's not my responsibility. Oh, I'll certainly be glad when this weekend's over. Hi.
1: No, are you all alone, Woody? Isn't the Honorable going to show up? Film's about to begin.
3: Now, listen out of focus. Merrill came through, didn't he? They're running her picture, aren't they? You know what that does to your chances?
1: Oh, well.
3: Then what are you so happy about?
1: Oh, I'm not happy. I'm sad. You got to be philosophical about it. You got to take the bad with the good, see? You're up, you're down.
3: You're punch drunk. Coming in?
1: No, I've seen the picture. I think I'll take one last happy look at Good Hope. I might run into an old friend. Oh, a man can wear himself out walking around this campus looking for someone.
3: What are you doing here, Matt?
1: What are you doing here, Agatha?
3: I happen to like the amphitheater.
1: Well, they're showing your film.
3: I know.
1: Well, aren't you glad?
3: Yes, of course.
1: Well, it seems I was wrong about Merrill.
3: Fine, but there's no need to carry on about...
1: Pro? Oh, no, I don't mind. I don't have any pride where you're concerned, Aggie. You ought to know that.
3: We've been all through this, Matt.
1: You've got nothing to say to me.
3: It's all been said.
1: Yeah, but I'm stupid. I got to have it spelled out. He's a great guy. He's everything you ever hoped for, dreamed about all these years. And you're going to marry him? Is that it?
3: I don't want to talk about it.
1: Okay, I'll go down and congratulate Dr. Merrill.
3: Matt!
1: No, you couldn't face that, could you? As you know, it's a lie. You threw away 6 years we could have had together. 6 wonderful, beautiful years, all because of a lie. But you haven't got honesty enough to admit it. To me or to yourself. Gotta hang on to your precious ego. Well, you can have it, sister. I'm a big boy now. I got bigger and better things to do. And don't worry, I'll stay away from Merrill.
4: Agatha?
2: Come in, Jim.
4: You're not packing.
2: That's right, Jim. I'm leaving. My commencement speech is there on the waistback. If I had to stand up there this afternoon and say it, I'd choke on every word.
4: But don't you realize...
2: You can say that I was taken ill, that I was called back to Washington, anything.
4: Just like 20 years ago, isn't it? Running away again.
2: Jim, I was wrong about last night, expecting you to be the same man I remembered. And I was wrong to think that I could help you win your daughter back. I can't blackmail you for the rest of my life. It's better that she know the truth now while she's young.
4: Would you tell Jenny that? That I ordered your film shown, because if I didn't...
2: If I had to, yes, I'd tell her. Who is it?
5: It's Jenny, Miss Reed.
4: Come in, Jenny.
5: I went to your office, Father. They told me you'd come here. We just saw your picture, Miss Reed. Oh, it was wonderful. I wish you'd been there, Father. I'm sure none of us will ever forget it. It was the best graduation present you could have given the senior class and me. Well, I just wanted to thank you.
4: Jenny, don't go.
5: Yes?
4: You kissed me just now, Jenny. You haven't done that in a long time. I'm very grateful. But I can't accept it under false pretenses.
5: False pretenses?
2: Jim, no, don't...
4: I had the movie shown only because Miss Reed forced me to. She gave me an alternative that left me no choice. That's the truth, and I want you to know it. I haven't been much of a father for quite a while. I'm sorry, Jenny. I didn't tell you all this to hurt you.
5: You've forgotten a lot of things about me, haven't you? But I don't cry only when I'm sad. But I cry just as much when I'm happy. I don't care why you showed the film. I just wanted you to be honest with me and with yourself.
6: Oh, so this is where you are.
2: Ellie, do you mind?
4: It's all right. Come in, Ellen.
6: Now, what is all this nonsense, Jim? Claude's terribly upset. The whole board's upset. First when they heard about the movie, and then, right out of the blue, this resignation.
2: Resignation?
6: Oh, it was just beautiful, Jim. Especially that part about self-respect. It just about made me cry.
2: Jim, why did you do it?
4: I stood in back of the theater a little while ago and watched them looking at the picture. Suddenly I realized I had almost not let them see it. That's when I knew that everything you said last night was true. That I had no right to be the president of a college.
6: Why, Aggie, how could you say such a thing? Why, you should hear them all shouting back there at home about how much good you've done for the school. And what a row the students would raise if they heard about it, wouldn't they, Jimmy?
5: They'd raise a heck of a row, Mrs. Griswold.
6: Why, I'd even resign as alumnae president.
4: Thank you, Ellen.
6: Oh, my goodness, Jimmy. Now, what are you doing here? You forget it's commencement.
5: I'm going, Mrs. Griswold. I always wondered why they called it commencement. Now I know.
6: Well, I'd better be leaving, too. I just wanted to ask you to reconsider, Jim. Oh, you won't mention this to Claude, will you? He'll like thinking it was his own idea. It's very important to a man like Claude, you know, to think everything's his own idea.
4: I'm afraid I've been underestimating you, Ellen.
6: You forget. I was once a student in your history class, too. See you later, Aggie.
2: I'm overwhelmed, Jim. I never expected this.
4: We're even, neither did I.
2: Will you reconsider? I think it's very important to Good Hope that you stay on.
4: When I came in here, I wanted to tell you again how much I love you. That I didn't have much hope for it after last night. But that somehow, today, I know we're different people than we were 20 years ago. I know that a lot of things have changed. But I wouldn't want to go through the rest of my life feeling I hadn't tried. Do I have a chance?
2: You might have had a very good chance, Jim. Except that, well, you see, we only met today. Just now, really. And there's someone who has a few years' start on you.
4: He's lucky.
2: Thank you.
4: You will stay, won't you, for commencement, I mean?
2: Yes. Yes, I'll stay.
4: Thank you, Agatha.
7: Well, hello.
8: Hello?
7: I mean, Agatha.
2: Oh, where have you been?
7: Where have I been? Where have you been?
2: Straightening out my life.
7: Well, now I know.
2: Now, what arrangements did you make for getting us out of here?
7: Getting us out?
2: Well, not by plane, Woody. Tonight. You better phone Washington. Tell him to set up that committee meeting for 10 tomorrow morning. Oh, and call Senator McElroy. Tell him he was right. I'll make a swing through the whole state before election. And close your mouth. You look like a fish.
7: Well, I thought you and Merrill...
2: Well, now, get on that phone. I've got to go change my shoes.
7: Hello, this is Miss Woods. Would you get me the airport, please?
9: All right, Woody, where's the Honorable?
7: Oh, look, Cole, would you mind telling me something? What's going on? All right, I'll hold on. Merrill runs the film, you're philosophical, and she straightens out her life. I don't get it.
9: You will.
7: Oh, Woody, my black shoes, where on earth did you put...
2: Well, I thought you were on your way to bigger and better things.
9: I've got some news for
7: Hello?
9: You. Leave us alone, Woody.
7: But I
9: said
7: haven't...
9: leave us alone.
7: Oh, I'll call you later.
9: You're not going to do it, Aggie. You're not gonna marry him.
7: Oh, really?
9: Now, look, I'm not asking you to fall into my arms. I wouldn't even catch you if you did. One thing I found out this weekend, I don't like women.
7: Well, then why all the bother?
9: Because I'm neat. I straighten pictures. I put the tops on toothpaste tubes. I don't like unfinished things lying around. Now, you're not gonna go through with this and throw away your life.
7: Aren't you being a little overconfident?
9: I don't think so. I'm offering you a deal, a business deal. And in exchange for such a small service, I'm giving you my personal guarantee that the article in Real Magazine won't even hint at the colorful events leading up to your expulsion from this seat of higher learning.
7: Why, you...
9: See pictures on opposite page.
7: Oh, you're an eavesdropper, too, among all your other accomplishments.
9: You'll learn a lot of cute tricks in my work, too.
7: Well, it seems I have no choice, have I? Woody!
10: Yes, ma'am.
7: There's been a change of plans, Woody. We're leaving Good Hope tonight.
10: Huh?
7: You'd better phone Washington. They can set up that committee meeting for tomorrow at 10. Oh, and call Senator McElroy. Tell him I'll make a swing through the entire state before election.
10: But you just told me.
7: I know, but there's been a change in plans.
10: Oh, a change in plans. Miss Reed, are you ready?
7: Jimmy?
10: The ceremonies are going to begin.
7: Well, I guess I'm ready.
2: Your speech. Have you got your speech?
7: A speech? I left it right here on the desk. What did you do with it?
10: I never touched
7: it. I distinctly remember
9: leaving it. What's that in the wastebasket?
7: Oh.
10: We had no file.
7: Yeah, that's right. Now, come on, let's go.
10: Jenny, where are you?
7: Oh, 1 weekend. Could a woman go crazy in 1 weekend?
9: What's so crazy about changing her mind?
7: Changing her mind? She told me the same thing 5 minutes ago.
9: She what? She what?
7: What are they putting the food around here anyway? Now, what's got into you?
9: Sweetheart, don't even try to understand it. Just relax and enjoy it.
2: What kept you? Oh, Matt, you were right. We have missed 6 wonderful years. I've been so blind. Now, why on earth didn't you make me see?
8: Why didn't I? You politician, you.
11: In a moment, our stars will return. Make a friend, and you make an ally. There's a thought for you to keep in mind, as many another American has. Ever heard of Billy Brown? Well, for over a year now, young Billy, a high school senior of Yorktown Heights, New York, has broadcast a 15-minute program over the Voice of America. Every Friday, in answer to some letter from a pen pal, he talks about such varied subjects as sports, stamps, religious freedom, and American jazz. The program is repeated in Urdu, a language spoken in India and Pakistan, and beamed to Asia. In 1 month, Billy answered 627 letters from 35 countries. When one pen pal asked about student government in American high schools, Billy tape recorded a 5-minute student meeting in his school. For a while, it looked as if Billy's program might be discontinued, but it had become so successful that the local Rotary Club set up a special committee to raise funds for its continuation and for the purchase of postage and stationery so Billy could continue to correspond personally with his overseas pen pals. Recently, Pakistan's ambassador to the U.S. and his family visited Billy at his home for a weekend. And later, the envoy invited the Brown family to Washington, where Billy received a reward for his, as the citation read, contribution to the growing spirit of brotherhood between the youth of America and the youth of Pakistan. Although Billy Brown plans to enter law school, he hopes to continue with his radio program, for, like so many other Americans, he's discovered that by helping others, you help your country. Now, here's Mr. Cummings with our stars.
0: And here they are, Rosalind Russell and Robert Young.
4: Now, Irving, tell us about your plans.
0: One of the most beautiful love stories of all time. The world-famous novel by Emily Bronte, which Samuel Goldwyn turned into an artistic triumph as a great motion picture, Wuthering Heights. And we are proud to announce that lovely Merle Oberon will recreate a well-remembered portrayal of Kathy.
4: Well, that will certainly get you off to a great start. Good night.
2: Good night.
0: Good night.
11: Heard in our cast tonight were Joan Banks as Woody, Norma Jean Nilsen as Ginny, Herb Butterfield as Mr. Griswold, Fred McKay as Dr. Pitt, Pauline Drake as Ellen, Gail Bonney as Miss Shackelford, and Eddie Marr.

The Hollywood Radio Theater is produced by Mr. Irving Cummings. Our orchestra is under the direction of Rudy Schrager. 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

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Now let's have a smile, and you know in a while, you gave up too soon, Cindy, you're

Boys, this is Gene Krupa with the Jazz Trio, featuring Charlie Ventura on tenor sax and Georgie Walters on piano. We'd like to do two tunes for you, Dark Eyes and Wire Brush Stomp.

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Josie Green spoke Latin and Greek. Just forgotten girls with forgotten brains.

that she knew how to use her personality. So what, a girl can get somewhere in spite of stringy hair, or even if she's a bit bold at the knees, makes no difference if she can show a faultless personality. And if you never even learn to spell, you can take dictation well. You never have to sit on the boss's settee. Never, never, never, unless you've got a perfect personality. And here's the thing that puzzles me. Why are certain girls offered certain things? Some get sable coats and some even get wedding rings. But they're from men that wear their spats right. Oh, you guessed it. You're right. But tell me this. Don't say I'm smart and have the kindest heart, or what a wonderful sister I'd be. 'Cause, brother, I'm not looking for any relatives. I just want a small personal opinion. Just tell me how you like my personality. And don't give me a long explanation, 'cause I don't like that look in your eyes. Make it short, real, real short, very short.

Ladies and gentlemen, the story you are about to hear is true. The names have been changed to protect the innocent. You're a detective sergeant. You're assigned a homicide detail. A night watchman has been stabbed to death in a downtown appliance store. There's no apparent motive for the killing. No lead to the suspect. Your job? Find him.

0: Dragnet, the documented drama of an actual crime. For the next 30 minutes, in cooperation with the Los Angeles Police Department, you will travel step by step on the side of the law through an actual case transcribed from official police files. From beginning to end, from crime to punishment, Dragnet is the story of your police force in action.
1: It was Monday, August 8th. It was warm in Los Angeles. We were working the day watch out of homicide detail. My partner's Frank Smith. The boss is Captain Lorman. My name's Friday. We were on the way out from the office, and it was 8:26 a.m. when we got to the corner of 7th and Ducommon Streets. Bentley Appliance Company.
2: Sure a big place,
1: huh? Yeah.
2: There's somebody coming.
1: Mm-hmm.
3: Yeah, what do you want?
1: Police officers.
3: Oh, yeah, just a minute. Come on in.
1: Thank you.
2: Thanks a lot.
3: I guess it'd be a good idea if I locked the door again, huh?
1: If you'd like to, yes, sir.
3: Good idea. There now, it's all secure. My name's Ralph Bentley. I'm the one who put in the call.
1: This is Frank Smith. My name's Friday.
3: How you do?
2: How you do, sir?
1: Where's the body?
3: Oh, back here in the stockroom.
2: Who found him, Mr. Bentley?
3: Our building superintendent, Curtis Holman.
1: Is he here now?
3: Yeah, he's upstairs.
1: All right.
3: I suppose you'll want to talk to him.
1: Yes, we will.
3: Oh, I'll get it.
1: Go ahead.
3: Oh, thanks. Oh, over here. It's behind these packing cases.
1: Uh-huh.
3: Well, you can see there he was stabbed.
1: Yeah.
3: Well, it's sure a mess, isn't it?
2: Yeah. What's his name? Mr. Bentley?
3: Hmm?
2: The victim's name?
3: Oh, Clyde Matic.
2: M-A-T-I-C-K?
3: I-K, no C.
1: Mm-hmm. What time was the body discovered?
3: It must have been about 7:30. That's when Holman comes to work.
2: Did he find it right away?
3: I don't know. I haven't been able to get him to say much. When I came in, he was just standing here looking at the body. He was kind of numb, you know.
2: Mm-hmm.
1: What time did you get here?
3: It must have been about 7:45. That's when I called you, wasn't it?
1: Yes, sir, about that time.
3: Yeah, that's when it was, then, 7:45.
1: How long has this Matic worked for you?
3: Oh, 3 years. Almost four.
1: Mm. Has anything in here been disturbed?
3: Not that I know of. I don't think Holman touched anything. I couldn't talk to him very much, but I'm pretty sure he knows enough to leave things alone.
1: Uh-huh.
3: Well, I sure can't understand it.
1: What's that?
3: Well, take a look around. It doesn't look like there's a fight. Does it look like it to you?
1: No.
3: Well, that's it.
1: What do you mean?
3: Well, it stands to reason it was somebody he knew of. Some stranger, there'd be signs. He wouldn't just let somebody come up and stab him in the back, now would he?
1: Doesn't seem likely, does it?
3: Well, in the 3 years he's been with us, I've never heard anyone say an unkind thing about Matic. Not one. Man didn't have an enemy in the world.
1: Well, that doesn't mean much.
3: Hmm?
1: One of his friends didn't like him then.

0: 8:30 a.m. We put in a call to the crime lab and asked them to come out and go over the scene. The manager led us upstairs to the main offices, and we met the building superintendent, Curtis Hallman. He was a small man in his early 50s.
1: I don't care how it looks, Mr. Faraday. I didn't do it. You got to believe that. I didn't have anything to do with it.
2: Now, nobody says you did, Hallman. The officers just want to ask you some questions.
1: Well, I don't want them to think I killed him. I don't want them to think that.
0: What time did you find the body?
1: I guess it must have been around 7:30, someplace around in there.
0: Mm-hmm.
1: You see, I just come in, locked the door after me, and then I was going to come up here and change my clothes.
0: Yeah.
1: I got my own closet down there in the hall. My own closet.
0: Yes, sir.
1: I was coming back, going upstairs, and I saw him just laying there. Right away, I knew he was dead.
0: Mm-hmm.
1: Didn't have to have nobody tell me that. I knew he was dead.
0: What'd you do?
1: Nothing. Couldn't.
0: What's that?
1: Couldn't do nothing. First time I ever saw a dead man. I don't know. Guess just stood there and looked. First time.
2: Yeah, that's where he was when I came in.
1: Yeah, I was just there. You see, I didn't kill him. Wasn't me. Somebody did it, but wasn't me.
2: All right, Hallman, all right.
1: Well, we're friends, Clyde and me. Friends.
2: I guess I should have told you he doesn't mean any harm.
0: No mistake.
1: Played cribbage once in a while in the morning. Me and Clyde played cribbage.
0: Was there anybody else in the store when you got here, Hallman?
1: Huh? You talking to me?
0: Yes, sir. Did you see anybody else in the place when you got here?
1: No, just me and Clyde. Only he was dead.
0: How'd you get in?
1: Got a key. See, right here. My own key.
3: How many keys are there, Mr. Bentley?
2: Oh, it's three out. I got one. Hallman has one. Maddock had the other one.
0: Mm-hmm. Have you contacted his family?
2: Hasn't got one. As far as we know, he hasn't got any people.
0: You can give us his address, though, can't you?
2: Well, sure. No trouble at all. He lives upstairs.
0: What?
2: Part of the deal we worked out when he started. A little room on the third floor. He gets that and a salary.
1: Real nice way he fixed it up. All painted bookshelves, a lot of books. All over the place, books.
0: Wonder if we could see it.
2: Certainly.
1: You like it. Real nice room. Nicer than mine. Wish I had it.
2: We can go down this way.
1: Want me to go up with you?
0: Yes, sir, if you'd like to.
1: Sure. I like Clyde's room.
2: Be faster if we take the stairs.
0: All right.
2: Here we are. All right, go ahead.
0: Thank you.
1: I guess Clyde had about every book printed. Great one for reading.
0: That so?
1: Oh, yeah. All time had his face in the book. All time reading.
0: Uh-huh.
1: Smart. Knew all kinds of things. Just asked Clyde a question and he knew the answer. I was all time telling him he should go on the quiz shows. He'd have won them all. Knew the names of all the presidents, when they was elected, all about them.
0: Is that right?
2: It's right down this way.
0: All right.
1: I used to sit there and look through the books. Didn't make much sense to me, but Clyde sure liked them.
2: All right, Hallman, I'm sure the officers know what you mean.
1: I'm just trying to tell them, that's all. Tell them about Clyde.
2: Sure. Oh, this is it. Oh, it's locked.
0: You have a key?
2: No, I don't.
1: I got one. Got it on the ring. You want me to open the door?
0: If you would, yeah.
1: Sure thing. Glad to help you. Yeah, find the right one now.
0: Here, you drop this.
2: Why do you have a key to the room?
1: Clyde gave it to me. Said it was all right for me to have it in case I want to clean up. He let me do that. Clean up.
2: All right. Well, do you have the key?
1: Yeah. Here it is. There you are.
2: Hey. Sure looks like there was a party in here.
0: Yeah.
2: Certainly didn't have any idea things like this went on. Boy, just look at this room. Beer bottles all over the place. Glasses. Empty bottle. This place is filthy.
1: I was going to clean it up, Mr. Bentley. Honest I was. Right after I finished the rest of the building, I was going to clean it up.
2: 14 beer bottles, all of them empty. Boy, I don't see how a man could drink that much beer.
0: Looks like he had some help,
2: though. Huh?
4: What do you got?
0: Take a look at these glasses.
4: Yeah.
2: Lipstick
0: smear. Don't touch them.
2: I'm sorry. Boy, that really does it. That's the capper.
0: Sir?
2: When he took the job, I made it perfectly clear. No mistake about it. None at all.
0: What do you mean?
2: Beer drinking, I don't mind. He's got that right. But I told him there wasn't supposed to be any women up here.
0: Yeah.
2: He knew it. Doesn't look good. Place of business just doesn't look good.
0: Yeah.
2: I told him if he broke the rule once, just once, he'd be sorry about it. That's what I told him.
0: He's got no quarrel about it now.
2: Huh?
0: He's sorry.
5: The
0: crime lab arrived and started to go over the room. After photographs had been taken, the body was removed to the county morgue. Apparently, the victim had died of internal hemorrhage caused by 3 deep stab wounds in the back. He'd been dead about 36 hours. From questioning the other employees of the store, we were able to find out a little about the victim's background. All of them knew him as a quiet man who kept pretty much to himself. We asked about the women friends. They couldn't help us there either. The questioning continued.
5: As far as I know, there wasn't anybody.
0: He ever mention any friends to you?
5: No, we didn't talk much. I didn't see him a lot. You know, he'd be in the halls or something like that, but we didn't talk much.
0: Is there anything more you can tell us that might help?
5: I don't think so. If I think of anything, I'll let you know.
0: All right. Thank you very much.
5: Is that all?
0: Yes, ma'am.
2: Well, sure getting us nowhere.
0: Yeah. Let's have the next one, huh?
2: All right.
4: You come in now, Miss Lass?
6: Yes.
4: It's Cora Lask, is that right?
6: That's right.
4: My name's Smith. This is Sergeant Friday.
6: I do.
4: How are you? Like to sit down?
6: Thank you. Guess it's about Mr. Maddock, huh?
0: That's right.
6: Awful thing to have happen. I work in the office, almost right under his room. Kind of gives me the creeps to think about it. A little creepy.
0: Did you know him very well?
6: Yeah, I guess you could say I did. I went to lunch with him a couple of times, even had a couple of dates. Not flower-type dates, though.
0: How's that?
6: He didn't bring flowers.
0: Oh, I see.
6: We met after work and went to dinner. Nothing serious.
0: Mm-hmm.
4: Do you know any of his other friends?
6: Oh, just about everybody in the place. There wasn't anybody that wasn't friends with Mr. Maddock. Everybody liked him. Mm-hmm.
0: Is there anybody special?
6: You mean like a girlfriend?
0: That's right.
6: I don't know. Unless maybe it was Bessie.
4: Who's that, miss?
6: Bessie Rowan. Her and Mr. Maddock were pretty friendly. You ask me, I'd say might even have been serious.
4: Mm-hmm. She work here?
6: Yeah, stockroom clerk, head of the department.
4: I see.
6: Pretty important job, got charge of all the ordering.
4: Yeah. You ever been in Mr. Maddock's room?
6: I know you're just trying to do what you think is right, Mr. Friday. But I don't like what you're getting.
0: No offense, Miss Lance, just a routine question.
6: Well, the answer's no, I told you. I just went out with him a couple of times, that's all.
0: I see.
6: You remember that?
0: Yes, ma'am.
4: Is Miss Rowan here this morning?
6: No, she isn't. It's a funny thing, too.
4: What do you mean?
6: It's not like her to miss a day's work. Long as I've been here, she never done it before. Always here, always on time.
0: Mm-hmm.
6: That's why it's so funny. She called this morning and said she wouldn't be able to make it.
0: She say why?
6: Not really. Kind of talked around it, you know. Matter of fact, I didn't think she had a real reason for not coming in.
0: How was that?
6: The way she acted. Say, you don't think it had anything to do with Mr. Maddock, do you?
0: I wouldn't know.
6: I bet that's it. She knows something. That's why she's not coming in. That's the reason.
0: It's possible.
6: More than that, she knows something. I'll bet you on it. Bet you anything.
0: No, it wouldn't be too fair.
6: Huh?
0: We'd like to see you win. We checked all of the employees of the store through R&I. Except for 2 drunk arrests for the janitor, Curtis Hallman, there was no record on any of them. We tried to contact Bessie Rowan at her home, but she wasn't there. The neighbors were unable to tell us anything that might aid us in finding her. We asked them to notify us in the event she returned. At 12:46 p.m., an unidentified woman called the Bentley Appliance Company and asked for the victim. She was told that he was out and was asked to leave a phone number where she could be contacted. Frank and I checked with the phone company and found that the number was assigned to a public phone booth in a downtown department store. We drove over to the place and talked with one of the clerks.
7: Yes, it seems to me there was a woman by the phone booth.
0: Can you give us a description of her?
7: Not a very good one, I'm afraid.
0: Mm-hmm.
4: Well, anything you can tell us might help.
7: See, there is one thing, though.
0: What's that?
7: Might not mean anything.
0: Well, what is it, ma'am?
7: Her hair.
0: Yeah?
7: Real red. About the brightest red I've ever seen. Had to come from a bottle. Never saw any natural hair that color.
0: All right.
7: Does that help you any?
0: Well, we don't know yet.
7: Oh, I didn't think it would. Just something you remember. Something kind of outstanding.
0: Mm-hmm.
7: I just thought of it. Figured it might be a way for you to remember if it's the one you're looking for.
0: Well, if it is, we've got another way. p.m. Frank and I went back to the city hall and checked into the office. There was a note in the book for us to get in touch with Sergeant Jay Allen at the crime lab. He just finished his preliminary examination of physical evidence and wanted to go over his findings with us.
8: Back here, Joe. Frank.
0: Yeah. Well, how'd you do?
2: Not bad. Here, take a look.
0: Yeah?
2: These are the beer bottles we found in the room, 14 of them. They're clean. Able to lift 3 good prints from one of the glasses.
0: Enough for identification?
2: If you come up with a finger.
4: Not enough for classification, though.
2: No.
0: Anything else?
2: Oh, I went over the room with a vacuum cleaner. Found this in the couch.
0: Earring.
2: Yeah. Imitation stone, Mounting's gold filled. Nothing else on it.
4: Mm-hmm. Any way of checking where it was bought, Jay?
2: It'll be pretty hard. Costume jewelry, a lot of places make it. Even more in that cellar.
4: Yeah.
2: Found this handkerchief on the floor under the couch.
0: No monogram. Any laundry marks?
2: No. Went over it with ultraviolet. There's nothing there.
0: Is that it?
2: Well, lipstick marks on the glasses. We lifted them. Might be able to use them in identification.
0: Yeah.
2: You come up with a motive yet?
0: No. No, as near as we can tell, there wasn't anything stolen from the store. The victim had $36 in cash on him. Expensive watch, ring. None of it was touched.
2: Mm-hmm.
0: You got any more for us, Jay?
2: Well, couldn't find the murder weapon. Wasn't in the room. We checked the rest of the place. Couldn't turn it.
4: Any idea what it might have been, Jay?
2: A sharp instrument, probably a pocket knife, 3-inch blade. Oh, one more thing. Not sure about it, though.
0: Yeah.
2: Here, I'll get it. Take a look.
0: What do you got there?
2: Hair. Found them on the victim's jacket. No way of telling how long they'd been there.
0: A human?
2: Yeah. Whoever they belong to shouldn't be too hard to spot.
0: What do you mean?
2: Bright red.
0: We left the crime lab and drove over to the Bentley Appliance Company. We went up to the second floor and talked with the secretary again, Cora Lask.
7: Sure, I can give you a description of Bessie. No trouble at all.
0: Have you heard from her today?
7: Not since this morning. I told you about that, you know, how she wouldn't be in.
0: Yeah.
7: That's the only time.
0: Now, about the description, what color hair does she have?
7: It's a blonde color.
0: Dark or light?
7: Kind of in between. I guess that's the reason she fixes it up.
0: How do you mean?
7: Touch-up. Usually a sort of strawberry blonde, I guess you call it.
0: Uh-huh.
7: Last time she did it, I guess it was a week ago, she had an accident.
0: Yeah?
7: With the dye. She did something wrong. Sure looked funny.
0: How do you mean?
7: But it turned out wrong. Embarrassed her all over the place. Everybody was making cracks about it. She said she was going to redo it first chance she had.
0: Yeah.
7: I kind of laughed myself. It was pretty hard to imagine.
0: What's that?
7: That color, red hair.
0: We returned to the office and filled out the reports. At 6:18 p.m., we got a call from one of the suspect's neighbors telling us that she'd returned home. We drove out to talk to her.
7: Yeah?
0: Bessie Rowan?
7: That's right. Who are you?
0: Police officer. I'd like to talk to you.
7: Well, I haven't got anything to say to you. It's not going to do me much good, though, is it, huh? Is it? You're going to take me down to the pokey anyway, aren't you? Aren't you going
0: to? Might be better if we talk to you inside.
7: Oh, well, then. Come on in. Make no difference where we talk. Not a bit. You ain't going to believe me anyway.
0: About what?
7: That I didn't kill Clyde. You ain't going to believe me, are you?
0: Why don't you tell us?
7: All right, I will. What do you think of that, huh? What do you think of that?
0: You alone here?
7: No, I got 3 or 4 friends hiding in the closet. They usually don't come out this early, though. Wait until it gets dark. That's when they like it, when it's dark.
0: Mm-hmm.
7: Now, you want me to tell you now, huh? Do you?
0: About what?
7: About Clyde. How he's dead. You want me to?
0: Why don't you try?
7: No matter what I say, you're going to believe what you want to, so it'd probably be easier if I went along with you, wouldn't it, huh?
0: Might be.
7: Okay, then. I killed him.

0: 6:23 p.m., we continued to talk to Bessie Rowan. Frank went out to the kitchen and made a pot of coffee. After we'd gotten several cups down, Miss Rowan, she sobered up and was able to answer our questions.
1: I didn't mean it. I wasn't feeling very good. I guess that's why I said it.
0: Did you see him Saturday night?
1: Yeah.
0: Where?
1: After work. Met him. We went to the place on the corner, had a couple of drinks, and then I came home.
2: Mm. Ever been in his room?
1: Went to me at the company.
2: Yeah.
1: Guess it wouldn't do any good to lie about it. Yeah, I've been there.
0: When?
1: I don't know. I guess the last time was a week ago. Somewhere in there, I had a couple of drinks.
0: Mm-hmm. How'd you and Maddie get along?
1: All right. We didn't set the world on fire.
2: How'd you know he was dead?
1: Heard it.
2: Where?
1: I'd rather not say. Like somebody in trouble.
0: You got a good-sized piece of that right now. Why don't you tell us?
1: A friend of mine. He called this morning.
0: That's how you found out?
1: Yeah. I guess his friend wasn't supposed to say anything. As soon as she did, she told me not to say anything.
2: What time did you see Maddox last?
1: I guess it was about 7:30. Right after we came out of the bar, he walked me back to the parking lot and I came home.
2: Anybody vouch for that?
1: No.
0: You can prove it then, though.
1: Maybe they changed the laws, huh?
0: What do you mean by that?
1: I always thought you had to prove I was guilty. They done away with that?
0: No.
1: Then start proving.
0: All right, get a coat and we'll go downtown.
1: You gonna book me?
0: We'll see.
1: Gotta make a charge, don't you?
0: If you want it that way.
1: Never mind. I'll get a jacket.
2: Where is it?
1: Bedroom closet.
2: You want to show me?
1: You don't trust anybody, do you?
2: Let's get the coat, lady.
1: That's the one.
2: Okay. Here you are.
1: The gentleman would hold it.
2: Yeah.
0: All set?
1: Yeah, I guess so. You turn off the coffee?
2: Yeah, I think so.
1: You better be sure. I'm not going to come home and have to clean a burned coffee pot.
0: Oh, don't worry about it.
1: Huh?
0: You might not be coming home. The woman was taken downtown to the city hall. Her fingerprints were taken, and we checked her name and description through R&I once more, but we failed to come up with a record for her. 8:15 p.m. While I talked to her in the squad room, Frank went down the hall.
1: Are you going to let me go home?
0: As soon as you tell us the truth.
1: I've told you everything I know. It's all you're going to get.
2: Joe.
0: Yeah.
2: Here it is.
1: What's that? The solution to the case?
0: It might be. It's a report from Leighton Prince.
1: Yeah?
0: Your fingerprints match with the ones we found on some glasses in his room.
1: What does that mean?
0: You were in his room.
1: I've already admitted that.
0: You told us you weren't there Saturday.
1: So he's a sloppy housekeeper.
0: Now, we talked to the janitor. He cleaned the room Saturday morning. The glasses weren't there then.
2: How about it, Miss Rowan?
0: Make it easier if you give us a statement. Come on.
1: All right, I was there, but I didn't kill him, and that's the truth.
0: Go ahead.
1: After we left the bar, he asked me to come up and have a nightcap. I did.
0: Yeah?
1: We had some stuff to talk over.
0: What?
1: We wanted to get married. We talked about it before. There was something hanging him up. I don't know what it was.
0: Mm.
1: I told him we couldn't go on like that anymore. It had to be either one way or the other. Either we'd get married or else we'd call the whole thing off.
0: Yeah.
1: He asked for a couple of days. Said he'd clean up whatever the trouble was by then.
0: Yeah?
1: I told him to go ahead. That's all. Had a couple of drinks and then I left and I came straight home.
0: What time did you get there?
1: About 10. Maybe 10:30.
0: Why'd you lie to us?
1: I don't know. I was drunk. You saw that.
0: Yeah.
1: I got scared. Figured sure you'd think I did it.
0: Did Maddox have any other girlfriends?
1: I don't know. We didn't talk about it.
0: Did he mention anybody else?
1: Yeah, I guess. A couple of times he talked about some girl that was giving him trouble. Called him at work, you know, on his back. Told him he was trying to get rid of her.
0: Possible she might have been the reason you couldn't get married?
1: Yeah, might be.
2: You know anything about her?
1: No, we didn't talk much about her. A couple of times he'd be hacked because she'd called the store, made a big scene. Said she was usually gassed. She was a real lush, way he put it, drunk most of the time.
0: Mm-hmm.
1: Funny, though. She didn't go for hard booze.
0: Huh?
1: Just drank beer.
0: On the chance that the empty beer bottles we'd found in the victim's room had been bought in the neighborhood, we began an immediate canvass of the liquor stores in the area. We gave the dealers a description of Clyde Maddox, and we also asked if a woman had purchased 14 bottles of beer. In the first five stores, we drew a blank, but the clerk in the sixth told us that he had made such a sale on Saturday night to a woman. He was unable to tell us who she was, but he did say that he'd seen her several times in the neighborhood bars. We started to check them. Several bartenders knew the woman, but were unable to tell us her name or where we could find her. At 12:20, we stopped at a place called the Pink Pigeon.
3: Yeah, I know her. In here all the time. She's a beer drinker.
0: You know her name?
3: Let me think. Yeah, Gladys something. I don't think I ever heard the last part. Wouldn't make me unhappy if she didn't come back.
2: What do you mean?
3: Well, she's all the time tanked, loud, dirty mouth. Chick like that doesn't do the place any good.
0: You know where we can get in touch with her?
3: What's the matter? She done something?
0: We'd like to talk to her.
3: Well, sure. I didn't mean to stick my nose in where it don't belong.
0: That's all right. You know where we can find her?
3: I don't know. I guess her place would be as good as any.
0: Well, where's that?
3: A couple of blocks up. It's a brown house, second from the corner. You can't miss it. Just like her, a real mess. There's weeds all around. It's a brown house.
0: All right, thank you.
3: I'm glad to help out. I've been saying for a long time she was going to end up in real trouble. Been saying that for a long time. I've been telling everybody.
0: Uh-huh.
3: They didn't believe me.
0: Well, they will now. We left the bar and drove over to the house the bartender had described. There was a light on in the front room when we got there. The name on the mailbox read, Mrs. Clyde Maddock.
1: Yes?
0: You Ms. Maddock?
1: That's right. Who are you?
0: Police officer.
1: Come on in. I've been expecting you. Wait a minute, I'll get a coat.
0: That's all right, I'll get it.
1: You kind of surprised me.
0: How's that?
1: I kind of figured you'd find me before this. Didn't think it'd take this long.
0: Did you kill him?
1: Yeah. He wanted a divorce. I wouldn't give it to him. Wanted to marry some floozy where he worked. He wouldn't give me a chance to work things out. I tried to convince him he was wrong. I told him if he tried to leave me, he'd be sorry. I tried to convince him. He wouldn't believe me.
0: Well, maybe he does now. Let's go.
4: The story you've just heard is true. The names were changed to protect the innocent.
5: On December 16th, trial was held in Department 97, Superior Court of the State of California, in and for the County of Los Angeles. In a moment, the results of that trial.

Gladys Markham Maddock was tried and convicted of murder in the second degree and received punishment as prescribed by law. Murder in the second degree is punishable by imprisonment for a period of from 5 years to life in the state penitentiary.

You have just heard Dragnet, a series of authentic cases from official files. Technical advice comes from the Office of Chief of Police W.H. Parker, Los Angeles Police Department.

0: From Hollywood, it's time now for...
1: Johnny Dollar.
2: Al Davis, Johnny. We're on our way.
1: What?
2: Yeah, we're in Grand Junction now. We ought to be in Clinton in 3 hours, renting a couple of cars. I brought help.
1: I can use it, Al. There's been a murder here.
2: What?
1: Last night, a building inspector named Richard Hobbs staggered into my room, tried to tell me something, but died before he could get it out. He'd been shot 3 times.
2: Now, look, you be careful. Don't do anything until we get there. That's an order.
1: Yes, sir.
0: Tonight, and every weekday night, Bob Bailey in the transcribed adventures of the man with the action-packed expense account, America's fabulous freelance insurance investigator...
1: Yours truly, Johnny Dollar.

0: Expense account submitted by Special Investigator Johnny Dollar to the United Adjustment Bureau, 418 West 61st Street, New York City. The following is an accounting of expenditures during my investigation of the Clinton matter. Expense account item 13, 60 cents breakfast. I had it sent up to my room. Right behind the bellhop appeared the tall figure of Sheriff Daugherty.
1: How about inviting me for a cup of coffee?
0: Sure. Sit down. Help yourself, Sheriff.
1: Thank you. You know, you're a mighty lucky man.
0: In what way?
1: I was almost holding you for murder, boy. That hob fella.
0: Oh, that, yeah. You're looking into it, I suppose.
1: Yep, we're looking into it.
0: I hesitate to ask, but are you getting anywhere?
1: We figure he was shot sometime last night. Found his car downstairs all smeared up. Might have driven in from someplace.
0: Where?
1: We don't know.
0: Well, do you know he blew town when the school fire broke out?
1: We talked to Mrs. Hobb.
0: I talked to her myself.
1: Yeah. Naturally, we want to find out everything we can about this matter. Now, Hobb came up here last night and died in this room of gunshots. Why do you suppose he came here?
0: I never knew the man, Sheriff. I talked to someone who did know him once. She said he'd been a pretty decent man at one time. If you and Chief Hanley and Vickery didn't tell him to leave town when that fire broke out, he might have told me himself. His conscience might have heard him about passing a building that never could have stood an inspection.
1: Go on.
0: He might have heard that I was in town investigating it. He might have gotten sick and tired of the cheap, rotten little schemes here in Clinton and come back to help me straighten it out.
1: You don't think much of our town, do you?
0: Not the way it is, Sheriff. And I don't think much of you.
1: In that case, I'll just try to keep out of your way.
0: Do that.
1: You do the same, Dollar. Here.
0: Two hours later, Al Davies and a contingent of special operatives arrived in Clinton. Toby O'Brien from Continental States Insurance. Rob Schwartz and the Minx Twins from Columbia Adjustment, giving us a friendly hand. Todd Weaver, who just finished a case with the Canadian Adjusters Limited. Lou Doniger and Thad Thomas from Chicago. A pretty imposing group of expert investigators.
2: Well, Johnny, you look okay.
0: Yeah, still in one piece. Hiya, Thad, Lou.
2: You want to get the door, Toby?
0: Oh, sit down there,
2: John. Now, this isn't any vacation trip, boys. We're all going to have to roll up our sleeves. All right, Johnny, you want to break it down?
0: Yeah, all right. Well, this is a big one, fellas. If you'll all sit, I'll bring you up to date.
3: Yeah, sure.
0: No, sit right there. 3 days ago, I came here on a tip that building irregularities were suspected in the new school building. The man who tipped the insurance company was the janitor, name of Julian Osborne. I never talked to Osborne because he died in the fire that destroyed that building. I did talk to the man who designed the building. His name is David Baines. He claims none of his specifications were followed in the construction. So that's why it caught fire and went down so fast. His statement right here. Now, I talked to the school principal, Florrie Hawkins. She supports Baines' statement. I wanted most of all to get a statement from the building inspector who passed the building, Richard Hobb. Hobb was murdered last night.
2: No wonder you need help.
0: All right, now, the sheriff, the fire chief, and the building contractor are all in on it. And there are too many leads for one man to follow, too many people for one man to talk to. The sheriff is making an investigation of Osborne. I never talked to Osborne because he died in the fire that destroyed that building. I did talk to the man who designed the building. His name is David Baines. He claims none of his specifications were followed in the construction. So that's why it caught fire and went down so fast. His statement right here. Now, I talked to the school principal, Florrie Hawkins. She supports Baines' statement. I wanted most of all to get a statement from the building inspector who passed the building, Richard Hobb. Hobb was murdered last night.
2: No wonder you need help.
0: All right, now, the sheriff, the fire chief, and the building contractor are all in on it. And there are too many leads for one man to follow, too many people for one man to talk to.

0: to talk to. The sheriff is making an investigation of Hobbs' murder, but we'd better make our own. Now, you, Toby, and you, Thad, Hobbs, your job. Find out everything about him, his bank account, his friends, his troubles, everything, especially who killed him. His widow's Lucille Hobb. I met her last night.
1: Leave it to him to find the woman.
0: Okay, now. Rob?
2: Yeah?
0: Your man is the building contractor, Roy Vickery. He's big and tough and shrewd, and he talks softly. He owns and runs the whole show, if I'm guessing right. Now, take Toby and run Vickery down. Bank accounts, purchase orders, what kind of money he spends, and so on. Jim and Al Minx? All right, you two, find out everything you can about Julian Osborne, the janitor who was burned to death. I want Lou Doniger to stick close to Fire Chief Hanley. Same thing. Everything and anything you can get on him. Al, you can handle Sheriff Doherty. The rest of you spread out. Start talking with anybody in town who might know anything. When you find one who's sick and tired of watching their town being run by a pack of hooligans, send them up here to the room. We'll try to get statements from them making specific charges, Al.
1: Yeah.
0: I want to guarantee every one of them security. So take them down to Denver, give them protection until it's safe to walk the streets here.
1: If that's necessary, I'll arrange it.
0: It's necessary. All right, now report back to me anytime you want. Don't push anybody around. Don't let anybody push you around. Okay, let's get to work. Eight strange men moving through Clinton, Colorado, asking questions were as conspicuous as I wanted them to be. I knew everybody in the little town would be hearing about them and watching them. And sooner or later, I hoped that would pay off. An hour went by before I got any action. Johnny Dollar.
3: You the fellow with the insurance company?
0: Yeah, that's right. Who's this?
3: Never mind. You're taking a lot of chances around here.
0: We're going to take lots more. Do you have anything to say?
3: Yeah. My name's Earl Kennedy. I'd like to talk to you.
0: Name the place.
3: You go down and stand in front of your hotel. I'll drive by and pick you up.
0: I went down and stood in front of the Northern Hotel. 5 minutes passed. 10 minutes. And then a car drove up. 2 men in the front seat, 3 in the back. One of them leaned out.
4: Dollar?
0: Yeah.
4: Come on, get in.

0: turn here, Earl. Head out toward Conifer.
1: Yeah. Oh, I'm Merle Kennedy, construction foreman on the school.
2: Hi. I thought you were going to be alone.
1: Man next to you is Frank Ibsen.
0: I'm the city editor of the Clinton Times.
1: Those three boys in the back are Chuck Borden, Pete Geiger, and John Newton. They all worked for me on the construction.
2: Hi.
3: Hi.
1: We seen the guys you brought into town.
2: Really?
1: Some pretty heavy boys. You know, the town's a little edgy with all that's happened. The fire, the janitor getting burned, murder of Dick Hobb.
2: None of which were caused by any of my investigators.
0: How long are they going to be in town?
2: As long as they have to be. We're going to get to the bottom of all this.
0: How many did you bring in?
2: 8. I'll bring in 80 if I have to.
1: Aren't you talking kind of big?
2: This is a big job.
1: Yeah. This far enough?
0: Turn in here.
2: Now what?
0: Just want to talk to you. Earl?
1: Yeah. We're all willing to make statements, Dollar. I can charge Vickery with shortchanging the city on materials. These guys in the back seat will tell you the same thing.
0: They came to me to ask my advice. I told them to talk to you, see what kind of man you were. I'll print anything that's the truth.
2: Well, that'd help a lot, Mr. Ibsen.
0: The paper's at your disposal, provided it's the truth.
2: Fair enough. All of you be willing to testify?
3: I am.
2: Okay. Now, a couple of other things. First, about Richard Hobb.
1: You tell him, Frank.
0: Hobb had big ideas, and he played ball with Vickery and the rest of them.
2: It also looks like he was murdered because he was going to try to make it right. Now, about Roy Vickery.
0: He was born here in Clinton, brought up here. He's built about one-third of the structures in this town. Every one of them standing today. Every one except the school.
2: Any angle on that?
0: Your insurance. $200,000.
2: Okay. Where can I get a copy of the actual purchase orders used in the building?
1: From Vickery. But I don't think he'd let you have them, if he still got them.
2: Well, he gave me specifications that look like forgeries. I want the real thing. I'll have to have the real thing.
1: Well, let me look around. Now, when and where do we make the statements?
2: Let's go over to my hotel room and do it right now.
0: Better use the newspaper office. You're probably being watched by now, Mr. Dollar.

0: Expense account item 14, $10, legal fees. 2 hours later, I hired a notary to attest the sworn statements of Earl Kennedy, Frank Ibsen, Charles Borden, Peter Geiger, and John Newton. They were damaging statements that would bear considerable weight in a courtroom, but they were not enough to bring the matter before a court. Al Davies was waiting for me when I got back to my hotel room.
1: Hi.
0: Hi.
1: Come here.
0: What is it?
1: We've got friends.
0: Yeah. 1, 2, 3, 7.
1: They've been gathering around the hotel now for the last hour or two.
0: Any of the boys run into trouble yet?
1: No, none they couldn't handle. This could be ticklish, though, Johnny.
0: Huh?
1: Well, if those down there provoked an open showdown.
0: Yeah, that might be the idea. We aren't ready for anything like that yet.
1: We're getting there.
0: Come in. Well, hello, Sheriff. This is Mr. Davies, our chief inspector.
2: Davies, are you the man who brought these troublemakers into town?
1: I brought 8 assistants with me, Sheriff.
2: They're troublemakers. They've been going around asking questions, upsetting folks, getting in the way. I'd hate to see any of them get hurt.
0: Like with those out there on the street?
2: Those men out there are a group of indignant citizens who came to see me in a body and protested this investigation and the way it's being handled.
0: They look more like hired bully boys, Sheriff.
2: I'm asking you and Mr. Davies to withdraw these men you have working in Clinton. I'm asking you to do that by sundown.
0: Suppose we don't, Sheriff.
2: Then you'll take the consequences.
0: Now, wait a minute.
2: What?
0: I don't want to keep you in a state of suspense, Sheriff. We're willing to take the consequences.
2: What?
0: If that crew out there shoot as well as they look, they're pretty rough people to go up against. Let me tell you, every man in this investigation is armed. We won't be intimidated, shoved around, or bullied by you, those bums out there, or anyone in this town. Now, you tell that to Mr. Vickery and Chief Hanley. And then you go home and stand in front of a mirror, Sheriff, and tell it to yourself. You gave us till sundown to get out. I'm giving you until sundown to resign as sheriff. Now, if you don't do that, I'll see that you're forced out of office. Now, what do you think of that?
2: You must feel mighty strong to talk like that.
0: See this, and this, this, this, and this? These are all sworn statements from people in this town who aren't afraid of you and Vickery and the others. You'd be surprised how many other people around here are on the verge of making statements, on the verge of not being scared of you anymore. So where are we, Sheriff?
2: I'm going to kill you.
0: Not now, you aren't. Come on, get out of here.
2: I'll kill you, Dollar.

0: Now, here's our star to tell you about the final exciting episode of this week's story.
1: Tomorrow, the end and the beginning of Clinton, Colorado. It all happens when the smoke clears. Join us, won't you? Yours truly, Johnny Dollar.

Yours truly, Johnny Dollar, starring Bob Bailey, is transcribed in Hollywood. Written by John Dawson, it is produced and directed by Jack Johnstone. Be sure to join us tomorrow night, same time and station, for the next exciting episode of Yours Truly, Johnny Dollar. Roy Rowan speaking.

0: See it mix up, putty putty. 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
1: Oh, putty putty.
0: Avocado.
1: Avocado seed soup of booty.
0: Fruity looter.
1: Oh, bubble. 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
0: Chloe.
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0: where are you?
1: Smoothie.
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This, to me, is the latest thing in hot jazz. I can't give you my name, I'm sorry to say, but I'm a modern critic of jazz music. 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

0: That was I Don't Want Anybody, played by the orchestra. And now, ladies and gentlemen, we would like to take you to Jack Benny's home in Beverly Hills, where Jack is convalescing from his recent illness. The time, shortly before noon today. The place, Jack's bedroom. Take it away, Beverly Hills.
1: Let's see, I got 2 teaspoons of cherry syrup in it. A couple of drops of menthol. Think it needs another dash of gin. There, that's enough. This kind of medicine makes the cold a pleasure. Oh, Mr. Benny. Mr. Benny, wake up.
2: What is it, Rochester?
3: Well, what do you want, Rochester?
1: It's time for your cough medicine. I think you'll like it better now. I put more gin in it.
2: More gin? You mean to say this cough medicine I've been drinking has gin in it?
1: You couldn't have that silly grin on your face from just plain syrup.
2: What?
1: You may not believe this, but you've been snoring sweet Adeline.
2: Well, I might have known you to make my cough medicine wrong. Believe me, from now on, I'll have my prescriptions filled at the drugstore.
1: Okay, boss, but you'll find very few pharmacists with the imagination I got.
2: I don't want imagination. I want my medicine right. Now, put my electric heating pad under the covers. My feet are getting chilly.
1: Electric heating pad? That's the toaster with a towel wrapped around it.
2: I don't care. Plug it in.
1: Yes, sir.
2: Answer the phone.
1: Hello? Mr. Benny's residence. Boudoir extension. Who? Oh, hello, sugar. How are you? Well, I don't know, honey. I'll have to find out. Oh, Mr. Benny, can I have tonight off? I want to go down to Central Avenue to see my girl.